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2: This is Wade Brathke with the Chief Organizer's Report. Landmark UK tenants victory. It's taken 7 years for Acorn and our allies, among other tenants organizations, to win the Renters' Rights Act in Britain, but there's an extra sweetness to the victory that the law comes into effect on May Day, the historic day of workers' solidarity. The victory is revolutionary for tenants in dealing with their landlords and providing a fairer deal, even if not a totally level field. After so many actions, rallies, protests, lobbying, and more, it's a high-water mark in a struggle of tenants for justice in the United Kingdom, where landlords have long held the whip hand. The elements of the Renters' Rights Act underline how dramatic the changes will be. The Act ends Section 21 evictions, which allowed people to be forced out of their homes without rhyme or reason. The Act requires landlords to provide valid, just cause reasons within a prescribed framework. This also ends landlords being able to retaliate and evict when a tenant raises issues around repairs or conditions in the unit. The Act ends fixed-term contracts, which means that a tenant's lease will not end automatically but will continue unbroken until the tenant decides to move with a few months' notice of their own accord, or the landlord has a valid reason to terminate the lease. The Act allows more protections around rent increases. Landlords will need to notice increases 2 months in advance, and tenants will have more avenues to contest the increase, including taking the issue to established tribunals. The Act ends bidding wars, mandating the landlord publish the asking price and preventing landlords from forcing tenants to compete with each other on pricing to secure a home. Landlords will not be allowed to accept a higher rate and cannot ask for more than 1 month of rent in advance. The Act bans discrimination based on a prospective tenant having children, receiving public benefits, or working in non-traditional employment. The Act allows tenants the right to have pets under reasonable circumstances and accommodations. These are just the highlights. The fight is not over. For example, we're still a long way for the rent controls that would provide more economic protection. But importantly, in this area, as in so many others, we've now built a bridge allowing us to get there. For Acorn, no victory ever means that the fight is over. The change in government in Westminster with the Labour Party created the opening for our demands to be met. But now we will need to protect what we've won now and in the future, as well as continue pushing for what had to be left on the table in this campaign to get the win through Parliament. The Renters' Rights Act is a huge historic victory for tenants and for Acorn, so more than worth an equally large celebration. This is Wade Brathke. For questions or comments, www.chieforganizer.org. You take it from here to there.
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0: 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Check, check. Coming through. This is the Sound Salvation Radio Show. And we are coming at you live from the studios here in Little Rock, downtown, the capital city. And we are rocking, we're going to be rocking some punk rock, metal, and indie rock tonight for the next 2 hours. And it's also pledge drive. So call and make a pledge, 501-433-0088. This is your host, Andy, and I'll be hosting the show tonight with my friends who are up here from Little Rock. Their names are something. What are their names? Rachel and Nellie. We're joined in the studio by our guest friend, not guest friend, but our friend, who is also a guest, Natalie. And thanks for tuning in. I'm gonna play. I already played Zilla. It was one of those songs, Zilla, and then we played the Blood Buddies from L.A. And then before that was Sucker Punch from somewhere in California in the '90s. And now we're gonna play Capitalist Casualties. So hang on, buckled up for the ride. It's gonna be crazy. Sound Salvation.
1: My dad kills for the USA.

All right. We're back. This is Sound Salvation, punk rock, metal, indie rock, Monday nights, KBF. This is Andy, and I just played Swizz with Ghost, was the name of that song, Ghost in the Mirror, and that was a great song. Before that was Minor Threat, Look Back and Laugh. 16 Bullets before that. Oh, sorry, Bad Religion before that with a song. And that was called Saves. Slaves, of course. So that'd be more logical for Bad Religion. And before that was 16 Bullets. I don't have the name of that one, but that's featuring Sarah Kirsch, who was in all the cool bands. And before that was Econochrist with At a Loss, coming out of Little Rock in the 80s. Cuffs and Collars from Fort Smith, 2004. Don't have the name of that track. Kill the Man Who Questions before that with a song called Where's the Alternative? Philly Hardcore from 97 or so. Capitalist Casualties before that with My Dad Kills for the USA was the name of that song. Pretty badass band from, not sure where, but they were, I think California somewhere in the 90s. Blood Buddies before that started off that whole block. Okay, so we're going to keep it going, and we're going to play some Adult Books. This is one of my favorite X songs. It is my favorite X song. And this is it. Check it out, Sound Salvation.

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1: My name is Aaron McKelvey, and I'm very proud to be a sustaining member for KABF. I've been a member for many years now, and I love it because of all the variety of music that's on the radio and the community information that I get. 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I have several shows that I love to listen to. The Pick and Post, Thanos, I like the Fix-It guys. I listen to Nevermind the Morning Show and the Rural War Room. 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

All right, you're listening to Sound Salvation, KBF. That's the punk rock, metal, and indie rock show here. I'm your currently your host for the next few minutes, at least. My name's Andy, aka DJ Andytron 5000, and I just played a cool lady named Marnie Stern, who was a wailing on the guitar there, and her song was called "Precious Metal." Before that was The Nerves with "One Way Ticket." And before that, we had Super Touch with an instrumental from the classic New York kind of groove hardcore band in like 90 that came out. It was called Detectives. And before that was Team Dresch featuring Donna Dresch on vocals. And that was called Hand Grenade. And before that was X Adult Books. That's what we've been doing up here at the KBF station for the last hour, and we're going to do some more. So if you'd like to hear anything, give me a ring, 501-433-0088. It's also Pledge Drive, so go on and make a pledge at the Pledge Drive hotline number that I just told you, 501-433-0088. 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This one's going to be coming to us from none other than Joey Ramone himself, and his band, The Ramones. This one's called My Brain is Hanging Upside Down. And it has a Glock.

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1: That's right. And you're listening to the Nelly Rachel takeover of Sound Salvation. All right. So we're going to start off with some poppy joints. We'll just get straight to it. This is Red 40, straight past me. Which Red 40 is getting released on
0: Numero Group.
1: Yippee. All right, enjoy.

0: Hello, this is 88.3 KABF, and you're listening to Sound Salvation. And this is Nelly, and we got Rachel right beside me. Alright, so you just heard a little block of music, which started off with a glitter rock band called Red 40. Song was called Straight Past Me. And then you just heard a band called P.E.E. which is a funny name, and that song was called Bruce Loves Big Star. Alright, you want to introduce the next song, Rachel?
1: Yeah. So, then we had The Pains of Being Pure at Heart, A Teenager in Love, and Tiger Trap, which we were actually trying to figure out this track, like, all last Monday. We were trying to find it. But Tiger Trap, Sour Grass. We kept calling it Sour Grape.
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0: We have this specific thing that we're really trying to get out to the people. So
1: yes, we got the Crescent 128 PC Professional Tool Set. 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
0: I don't know.
1: 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They're made to last and designed to help you get your job done fast. No, but I mean, that's pretty sick. You can get it for your mom, your best friend, your grandma. 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You could probably price check on your Google phone and price check me there. But hey, it's going to a good cause. $100 to us tonight, and you could get this really sick tool set and do something good and get a little Mother's Day present, because Mother's Day is coming up.
0: Yes, go out and fix things with your KABF tool set. All right, it's time for punk rock. This is Charles Bronson.
1: Let's go.

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0: Sound Salvation. And we just got done with a really cool block of music. A lot of it was cool hardcore and punk rock stuff. Some of
1: a lot of West Coast.
0: Yeah, some of them. What was that? It was on a Decline. We had Naked Aggression from Decline of Organization. We were just talking about that. It was on the, I think, the third one.
1: Yeah. If you hear any talking in the background, you know, Peter of Fail Better is making big deals for KBF and cool shirts, you know?
0: If you really cool shirts.
1: If you want a Fail Better shirt, give us another call, you know? We'll take any call we want.
0: Yes, and Fail Better Radio will be coming up right after us. So please, after this next 30 minutes, stick around and check out Fail Better Radio. They're doing really cool stuff with avant-garde music, weirdo stuff, jazz, the whole kit caboodle.
1: Alright, so before that, you just heard a track called Thrush by a band called Fat Day. Never heard them. And they're pretty cool. Cool, fast, hardcore shit. Oh, sorry. And then before that, we just had Naked Aggression with Your Disgrace.
0: Mm-hmm.
1: We just talked about that. And before that was Disrupt with God-Fearing Citizen. And before that was Los Crudos with Escupiendo en tu propia cara, which means spitting in your face. Or spitting in your own face in Spanish. Great West Coast band. And before that, I think Charles Bronson's West Coast. Okay, I don't know. Andy doesn't know. I don't know.
0: I do know Los Crudos has shared members with Limp Wrist.
1: I didn't know that either.
0: Yeah.
1: Anyways, Charles Bronson. Four alarm counter. Bad word I can't say because I already said a bad word. Alright, anyways, we're going to give some more hardcore.
0: You're only allowed one bad word. One bad word a night, Nelly.
1: Anyways. We're going to go a little sample hardcore, so this is some just punk with starting off with samples. I don't know. This is Nima Come to Form.
0: Let's go.
1: Homosexuals degrading the American flag. Gotta love it. Enjoy.
2: 75 homosexual activists outside.
3: Picketing the church while you were
2: there? Well, they were doing more than that. One of them had an American flag, and they had an obscene word written across the field of stars, the American flag. I saw the man who was holding it throw it on the ground and rub his feet on it, American flag. They had a cross. They were mocking the cross. They were all kinds of signs and placards that were mocking the Christian faith. And I never had this happen before. We had a number of eggs thrown at the car as I was leaving to get in an airplane going out of there. I mean, this was a

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1: With large black block letters chiseled into the whites around the pupils, screaming R E V O L U T I O N, revolution.

0: Hello, this is 88.3 KBF, Voice of the People, sending it out to Little Rock and surrounding areas. And this is Sound Salvation. You're listening to Sound Salvation. Got a lot of punk going on tonight. You just heard a band called Potato Justice with the song called Social Contortion. Andy tells me that one's about a potato going through a cop car. I'm not really sure about that one, but I heard it did some damage. And before that was Rye Coalition with The Winningest Man. And then before that, we started this block off with a band called Nima, and the song was called Come to Form. All three of the songs just start off with samples, so that was the theme of the block. All right, Rachel, we gotta go ahead and sell this thing. We're really trying to get a bite.
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0: All right, well, this next song poses a great question. How can hip-hop be dead if Wu-Tang is forever? Enjoy. Enjoy.

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1: All right. You want to go? Okay. Well, we are KBF 88.3, the voice of the people. You're listening to Sound Salvation with Rachel and Nelly. And we just got done with a pretty cool block of punk rock, which is what we play every night on Monday. Every Monday from 9 p.m. to 11. So if you want to come back and check us out, come in 9 p.m. to 11. And then after is Velveta Radio.
0: Oh yeah, so that little block of music real quick, we'll go through it real quick. So that was Lindsay with a song called Demon. Before that was a great band from the 90s called Maximilian Kolbe with a song Last Name. Before that was a band called The Sea, The Sea, off of a split they did and Scrap With You. But the song was called Creeping, Crawling Towards, and we started off that block with Flowers Taped to Pin song called... kind of silly name, but how can hip-hop be dead if Wu-Tang is forever? Alright, this has been Sound Salvation, and you are about to hear Fail Better, so stay tuned for that.
1: Yes, and here is our PSA. 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
3: This is National Native News. I'm Jill Freitas. The online marketplace Etsy plans to ban products made out of fur as well as threatened or endangered animals. In Alaska, many indigenous artists say they do not use the platform, but several said they are frustrated with the decision. Eliona Niden with the Alaska Desk has more.
4: Cheyenne Nelson pulls a pair of earrings from a box stacked with her creations.
5: So these are otter.
4: Nelson is Aleut and Tlingit and is an owner of Iliamna Arts based in Anchorage. She uses fur from otters, rabbits, lynx, and foxes to make jewelry. She sells her art to customers from California to Chicago and from Canada to the Netherlands. But this might change. Etsy emailed artists like Nelson in early April to notify them it will ban fur products starting August 11.
5: It was like the worst case scenario. I really liked being able to have my art reach people that in no other way it would have reached.
4: The new Etsy policy says it will apply to fur from animals killed primarily for their pelts to protect wildlife from extinction. It was not clear how the company would establish that animals were killed for fur and not for sustenance. There don't appear to be exceptions for indigenous artists. Etsy did not respond to emailed questions for this story. Nelson and several others say the new policy will disproportionately harm indigenous artists.
5: You've ostracized the entire indigenous population that wants to share their art through Etsy.
4: Jamie Newhaug-Stallings is Yupik and Athabascan, who makes earrings using fur and feathers from her family's hunts. She sells her art at local markets as well as Etsy.
6: Historically, there's been a lot of shame put onto certain parts of our lives, like our language, and now it's fur. We have a high regard for animals.
4: When Stallings was small, she was a part of her father's indigenous dance group. Between the performances, she would sit with her mom at a table, selling earrings and talking to guests.
6: Earrings were the one thing that we were able to share with people. I really love that. It's unifying.
4: Stallings says she hopes the ban can motivate indigenous artists to come together and create their own platform that sells traditional art on their terms. In Anchorage, I'm Alona Niden.
3: 6 months after arriving in Anchorage, evacuees from Western Alaska have moved from hotels into temporary housing. Hundreds of people have been unable to return to their homes after ex-Typhoon Halong devastated villages in October of last year. Jeremy Zedek, a spokesperson for the state's emergency response, says it gives people a chance to return to a slightly more normal way of life.
7: They're cooking their own foods. They have more privacy, more room within the units. They also have places where they can host celebrations for their family members or have people come over and visit and not just be in kind of one hotel room.
3: Evacuees stayed in five hotels around Anchorage through the winter. An on-site staff helped them register for disaster relief and connected them to assistance programs. Zedek says the state will continue to help people with paperwork and bureaucracy hurdles.
7: We're working with every applicant on a case-by-case basis to make sure that they're not kind of lost in the shuffle and they don't get so frustrated that they just lose interest in pursuing this assistance that they're eligible for.
3: As of April 17th, more than 150 households have moved into temporary housing in and around Anchorage. The housing is funded through the Federal Emergency Management Agency, or FEMA. Zedek says the state and FEMA are working together to identify ways to rebuild in Western Alaska so that those who want to return home can do so as soon as possible. This story was provided by Alaska Public Media's Hannah Floor. I'm Jill Freitas.
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check it out. This is a radio program. It is called Fail Better. And I'm your host, Peter. We just, what did we do? We just heard a set of music that was Jan Hammer with Crockett's theme from the Miami Vice soundtrack. Before that, Manuel Gottsching. I'd never say that any good. E2, E4, Ruhiga Neviostet, Svai, off the E2, E4 record. Then before that, Jean-Michel Jarre, right? I want it to have a French inflection. That's Oxygene. Part 4, made famous by the Pure Mood compilation of the 90s. Then we had Kraftwerk with title track off their record, seminal record, Radioactivity, which I think is getting a reissue this year. And then we opened this show, as we always do. I can't talk, I can't say anything today. We open the show, as we always do, with Swans, You Know Everything, Reprise, 1991. We're going to be here till like 11 o'clock, 1 a.m. I don't know what's going on. Anyway, let me tell you what's going on. Pledge Drive. So, we are till at least next week, maybe even a little longer. 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You know what I'm talking about. But we are asking you, the listener, if you've ever, you know, if you've heard anything that you connected with, or, you know, there's a show or two that you like, or if you just kind of find yourself with the radio on, always tuned to 88.3, do please consider pledging or even donating directly. 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And we have like incentives, right? So if you pledge $30 during the show, you will get the ultra limited new Fail Better t-shirt. Yeah, it's big. And once they're gone, they're gone. But, you know, you pledge $30, you get a t-shirt. You know, you pledge $25, you can get a KBF ball cap. Pledge $1, you get a bumper sticker. But, you know, we do have incentives for certain amounts. But really, it's whatever you want to give, whatever you can give, right? I know times are kind of tough. You know, we're all feeling a little bit of pain at the pump. But, you know, it's things like KABF that kind of keep us together, right? And even, I just want to say this and then
we'll get back to the music. But, you know, twice I was listening while I was driving this morning. And, you know, I was hearing great coverage of what's going on in the Supreme Court. Everything going on with the Voting Rights Act, the way it directly impacts this community and the people that make it up. But then later on, I'm driving home from work, and I'm listening to a guy talking about incentives to, you know, make sure that people in Little Rock have access to good food and that children can get meals maybe twice a day during the summers and once a year during the school year. And, you know, that's the kind of work that happens here. I mean, you listen to this show and, you know, we have a lot of fun. We listen to some weird stuff. But, you know, it also does, you know, have a real function in terms of serving and informing the community about what's going on and ways that, you know, people are motivated to help each other out. And that's what this is all about. This is about people power. So, yeah, give us a call. 501-433-0088 if you want to pledge over the phone. 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

Let's see if this mic break is a little cleaner. It's now 12:04 a.m. and you are listening to KBF Little Rock, broadcasting live at 88.3 FM and online at kbf.org. This is a jazz program. It's called Fail Better. I'm your host, Peter. We got something like an hour left. That was John Coltrane and Don Cherry. We focus on Sanity off of their record, The Avant-Garde. Before that, the Cosmic Tones Research Trio with The Offering. That's off of their newest EP. I can't remember the title of that now. And then we opened up that set with Alice Coltrane. Something About John Coltrane off the Journey to Satchidananda LP. I gotta thank Steve S., dear friend of Fail Better, for checking in with a t-shirt size pledge. So thanks, Steve. But yeah, so I guess it's as good a time as any to let you know, if you're just tuning in, that, you know, this week, next week, this is it. This is KBF Spring Pledge Drive. And this time around, for pledges of $30 or more, you can come away with the ultra limited, one time only Fail Better t-shirt. Once these shirts are gone, they're gone forever. I'm never printing them again. But yeah, it's an homage to Swans, the artwork from their first record, Filth, but it says Fail Better. Black and white, white t-shirt, real clean. 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And, you know, all of it, whatever, whether it's $1, $5, $10, $30, if you want the shirt, you know, all of that goes to running the station. You know, none of that goes to me. None of it goes to DJs. We're all volunteers. So, you know, this is really a chance for you to connect, be part of something bigger. If you've been looking for a community, we're right here. So if you can, I know it's been a tough couple years, but you know, if you got a little extra, or if you've been thinking about it, right? If, you know, if you're one of those people, we all are, you know, where, oh, I'll pledge next show, I'll donate tomorrow. Why don't you just do it right now? You know, if you got a couple bucks, why not just get involved? So if this show or any of the other shows have stood out to you, or you felt like you connected with it, you know, no amount is too little. 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
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All right, let's get back to the music.

All right. We're still here. That was Pauline Oliveros. Horse Sings from a Cloud. And this is a radio program on KBF Little Rock, the voice of the people. It's called Fail Better. I'm your host, Peter. We got like 26 minutes left. Before that, Enya, Orinoco Flow, commonly referred to as Sail Away. 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Pledge drive is going at least till May 13th. We'll probably push it maybe about an extra week, couple days. But this is it. 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It's just floating through the air, right? And you just pick it up. But it does cost money to get to you, to run it, right? We got maintenance, we got rent. We got Cassiopeia in the background, Mint Jams. Live at Chuo Kaikan Hall, February 1982. It's Japanese jazz fusion. But if this show, you know, if you've enjoyed the show, you know, if you listen fairly regularly, or if you're just right now driving down Route 40, you know, freaking out because you just listened to a 20-minute noise track, you know, get involved. 501-433-0088. 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But $30, you get the Fail Better t-shirt. $25, you get a ball cap. 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

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Tangerine Dream. Music from Michael Mann's classic film Thief. Starring James Caan and Jim Belushi. Before that, Kavinsky with Night Call. And we open this set, Scatman John. Scatman. Slowed down by at least 25%. Pledge Drive be going on through next week. Keep pledging. 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
2: This is Moments to Remember, and I'm Henry Louis Gates Jr. I don't want you to praise me. I had rather you would point out my defects, for that will teach me something. The words of Edmonia Lewis. Edmonia Lewis was the first African-American to be acknowledged as a sculptor. Her best-known work, Forever Free, is in the collection at Howard University Gallery of Art in Washington, D.C. Edmonia was born about 1845 in New York State. Her father was an African-American, and her mother was a member of the Ojibwe community. In 1859, she entered Oberlin College in Ohio, where she excelled at drawing. In 1863, Lewis moved to Boston, where the abolitionist William Lloyd Garrison introduced her to sculptor Edward Brackett, who became her first mentor. She sculpted a bust of Colonel Robert Gould Shaw. Sales of the replica of this famous bust enabled Lewis to travel to Italy in 1865, where she established a studio in Rome. The high point of her career occurred when she completed The Death of Cleopatra, which created a sensation at the Philadelphia Centennial Exposition of 1876. This is a moment to remember. I'm Henry Louis Gates Jr. Visit our website at Africana.com for more information about African American history and culture. Moments to Remember is a production of North Star Communications, funded by the Corporation for Public Broadcasting.

This is the Rhythm Room with a special show tonight. Something special for all the rhythm tumors out there.

feels great to be here. Glad to have you here with me tonight. We have a very special mix for you put together by DJ Patrick. This is the 2021 Halloween mix. And we're going to start off with a track from C-Phil. It's called Ash DeCon, put out on Warp Records. Thank you, Patrick, for putting this together. It's going to be amazing. I already know. Lights out, volume up.

think there probably are many different kinds of life forms, cells and organisms. Some may not be visible, some may not have been discovered, and some may be on places we can't go. And they all might have the same perspective as we do on this, that there might be others, and that maybe they can find them someday, but at the moment, they don't know.

anything out there, the only proof is yourself and where you are in the universe. And that, and you can only make theories. You can never know the truth.

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What you want your life to be. 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

0: loves me. 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
0: I'm going to sleep now. In the morning. You're just jealous because I got better, because I was released, because I have a chance at life.
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We are winding things down. 20 minutes left to go. Thank you so much for tuning in tonight. It's a very special show. Beautiful show, and big hearts to everyone out there. I love you guys. Be good to each other.

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1: And we are back, so let's go right into this. This next one is by Hodge, Ghost of Akina.

That was called Eyes of My Mind by the Swedish artist Axel Bowman. Now we're going to hear from an artist that's located in Chicago. This next one is by Eris Drew, and it's called Transcendental Access Point.

harpsichord concert that had already started, and a friend said, "Here, this is a very special joint. Smoke this one." And we did, and then walked into a beautiful storm of harpsichord notes that were moving and dancing with an apparent individual and collective will. And so that was apparently marijuana laced with a little DMT.

Okay, all of you should be aware of this artist from Finland, born in 1976. This is Aleksi Perola, and he really has a way with the that bass line sound. So enjoy this.

the artist K Lone from the UK. And we just have a couple of tracks left for the night. The next one is by Queens, New York artist DJ Python. Juntos, is the name of the track. From his widely acclaimed record, Mas Amable, from 2020. All right, then we're going to close things out with the artist DK Forest Palace. So, thanks for tuning in, everybody. And we'll be seeing you real soon, next week, in fact.

Okay, so we're going to close things out with a track by DK. It's called Forest Palace. And where's DK from? No. Paris. He is from Paris, France. All right, so we'll be back next week with a Best of 2020 Dark Wave show. It's going to be a lot of fun. Don't want to miss it. See you all next week.

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3: This is Wade Brafke with the Chief Organizer's Report. Donor police acting without cause. This is a problem in the age of Trump. Three big outfits that handle a large number of donor-advised funds and process donations to qualified nonprofits, Fidelity, Vanguard, and Schwab, all announced that they were now refusing to handle donations to the Southern Poverty Law Center, the well-known civil rights and anti-Klan organization headquartered in Montgomery, Alabama. Their excuse was that Justice Department has fomented some charges against the organization, alleging mail fraud and other claims based on the fact they paid some informers to infiltrate hate groups like the Klan and others in the past. This just sounds specious. In the first place, a spokesperson for SPLC says they've done this in the past, but not currently. I'm not even exactly sure why having paid informers is even illegal. In the second place, the Trump Justice Department has become the president's Department of Revenge for one perceived slight after another or for his self-declared enemies, most of which have failed, and in some cases, we're not even able to get grand jury indictments. What makes anyone think this is real? Far-right groups have complained for years about being labeled hate groups by the SPLC. This seems like governmental payback and throwing a bone to these groups from turning point to worse. Finally, what happened to innocent until proven guilty? Not that that principle hasn't fallen into disuse in the current flesh-eating machine. It's hard not to believe the big boys in this field aren't simply afraid of angering the administration while hiding behind a fictitious claim of due diligence. Now, the SPLC is a huge operation, so this is not a fatal blow as it might be to some smaller, feisty nonprofit. They are tax-exempt, so contributions can be sent to them directly. Reading this, I reached out for Drummond Pike, founder and longtime CEO of the Tides Foundation, which pioneered the use of donor-advised funds under its stewardship for progressive purposes. I'd been on the board from its founding for 30 years, and though he's been retired for more than a decade, I knew he still knew people. He answered they'd already reached out. Donor-advised funds are not without issues and controversy. Since there's no requirement of annual or any contributions from the donor, they can't resist the accusation that they are simply a tax dodge shelter for the rich. The rules are that they lose ownership and control of the money, surrendering the money to community foundations like Tides or these giant financial operations. The donor is allowed to advise on how contributions would be made, or at least that's how it's supposed to work. It's unclear why Vanguard, Fidelity, and Schwab think that they have the right to preemptively deny a donor's request. Maybe the progressive rich, if that's not an oxymoron, need to move their DAFs from these folks to Tides or other friendlier community foundations. Vanguard Charitable and Schwab's DAF Giving 360 say they allow transfers to other charities. A recent lawsuit reported in the Journal indicates there are some caveats on that score. A lawsuit by a successor to a donor filed against Waterstone, a Christian community foundation, which cut off communication and requested distributions from $21 million they were holding in the family's DAF. Financial advisors will be following this case and reading the paperwork carefully on future placements, but anyone trying to do good rather than just avoid taxes might look for friendlier homes for their money, given what is happening to SPLC and could happen to many others as we speed towards autocracy in America. This is Wade Rathke for questions or comments, www.chieforganizer.org. You take it from here to there.
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6: A Meditation Minute from Ecumenical Buddhist Society. Meditation should not be lonely. We see Buddha meditating under a tree by himself, and we think we have to meditate alone, too. But actually, the Buddha spent most of his life surrounded by people. When he got up from the tree, he went straight to his friends to tell them about his experience. And then for nearly 50 years, he walked all over India, teaching people how to follow his path. It was always a communal path, never solitary. 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
7: Down and he would just go to praying, an old school prayer. Father God, I come before you today, head bowed and body bent. Lord, I want to thank you that last night my bed didn't become my cooling board. And oh God, I just want to take a minute to tell you thank you, Jesus. Thank you, Jesus. Oh, thank you, Lord. Thank you that you kept me when I didn't know how to keep myself, God. And I thank you that you never left me and you've been with me every step of the way. Lord, if nobody else brought a thanksgiving in their hearts, I just want to tell you, much obliged, sir. I'm so grateful. I'm grateful for every day that you brought me out. I'm grateful for every moment that you wrapped your loving arms around me. I'm grateful for every time you regulated me and kept me in my right mind. I'm grateful, I'm grateful, I'm grateful. Lord, I'm so grateful right now. I just want to tell you thank you. Thank you, Jesus. Thank you for food on my table. Thank you for clothes on my back. Thank you that I got up this morning and I had a roof over my head. I remember how we used to

0: thank you. Lord, I just came to ask you.
1: Say you have a low credit score and you want a credit card that helps you rebuild credit. Where do you go? Credit Karma. They help you shop for cards and
0: to have mercy on us. I just need you to stop by the sanctuary today and touch those who are sick in their bodies. Touch the man, the woman, the boy, or the girl that came in with confusion or emotional depression. Lift them up and restore unto them the joy of their salvation. Lord, I just want to take a minute and make our request known. We need the Holy Ghost to make himself visible in this house. Send a glory cloud that sets down on every section, every row, and every seat in this place. Send your glory that liberates our thinking and reminds us of who we are and whose we are. Send your power that gives evidence of our confidence that our God is able to do exceeding abundantly above all that we can ask or think. Lord, we thank you in advance that you're sending a fresh wind that's about to sweep through this household, and as a result, bloodlines are going to be put back on track. Finances are about to be changed around. Joy is about to be restored. Peace is about to be reinvented. Thank you, Lord God, that the glory cloud is already descending, and as a result, nobody in

against the enemy. Satan, you gotta release us. Satan, you gotta let our families go. You gotta let our children go. You gotta let our minds go. You gotta let our finances go. I plead the blood. I plead the blood. Have your way, Lord. Have your way, Lord. Have your way, Lord. Have your way, Lord. We tarry before you, Jesus. Have your way, Lord. Have your way. And when we get to the other side of it, Lord, we promise to turn around and make this declaration that this is the Lord's doing, and it's just marvelous in our eyes. But because we know who we are and we know whose we are, we don't have to wait for our section to catch on. We don't have to wait for the people on our road to catch on. I don't need somebody else to validate what I've already believed him to do. So in advance, this is just for the real faith walkers. In advance of the job, in advance of the new house, in advance of the financial breakthrough, in advance of the healing, in advance of the restoration, in advance of the increase, in advance of the elevation, in advance of the new business, in advance of the new territory, in advance, we release a praise that

0: Good morning, KBF. Welcome to KBF radio station. I am the coach. Sitting in till about 6:45. Got to get to work kind of early today. We still in the midst of a pledge drive. First of all, I want to thank Sister Carolyn Criswell for calling in this morning. There was a ransom that goes out for Sister Carolyn Criswell and all the bereaved family and down there in Conway, in Arkansas. Not only Conway, but all over the world. Excuse me, y'all. And then also, Sister Joanne Hart, Jesus in My Coffee out of Pine Bluff, Arkansas. Sister Dorothy Hutchinson, I had a chance to meet her at John Humphrey anniversary this weekend down there in Marvin, Arkansas. Just all my radio listeners played the White Rose Gospel single, Prayer Will Bring You Through. And thank everybody who wanted me to play that prayer to start the morning off. But we're in the midst of a pledge drive. We got all the way till May the 13th. And a pledge drive ain't none too big, none too small. They're just saying you have the radio station keep going. So I'm going to play a lot of locals this morning. So I'm asking you locals to call in with a pledge. I got to play y'all music. So, you know, if you want to help the radio station keep playing y'all music, you know, just call and say, Coach, I like to pledge this. It ain't got to be no real big pledge. It can be something small. You ain't got to pay the day or tomorrow. It's just said, we'll send you a postcard whenever you feel like you got it and got some extra money. You just fill the postcard out and send it back with your pledge, or either you can call up here and get it to them off a credit card. However you want to do it, with that easy on y'all. So y'all help us out with this pledge drive. So we'll be doing this till May the 13th. So that means I think I ought to do it one more day, because by next Tuesday, she'll be over next Wednesday or Tuesday. So y'all help us out with this pledge drive, y'all. So, and you just you got a request. Y'all still hit old coach up. So I'm going to play a lot of locals today, because depending on your locals as well, everybody. Some people out of town, way out of town, donating. And we got locals sitting right here by us. And they don't even want to help the radio station out. But that's all right. We're going to still keep playing music, though. So I'm just telling you. So, y'all, I got this new release. Let me do this here first. So I always forget it. I want to say good morning and a shout out to my pastor, Gary Austin Sr., and First Lady, Miosha Austin. Just say, want to say good morning and to Deacon Strub, Greater 3-4 Baptist Church, and Deacon Rugg, and Deacon Brunfield, all the Deacon, Reverend Williams, Sister Angela Parker, all my KBF listeners and stuff from the Greater 3-4 Baptist Church. They listen to us. They tell me they want to get to church and stuff, so that's a good thing. But we're going to go on with this music. Y'all call 501-372. No, that's the wrong number. 501-433-0088. That's the number I want you to call right there. You can call the other number in the daytime. So I got to get a new CD release. I'm going to play a couple songs off of that throughout the service. It's John Humphrey and the Miracle. Here, off their new CD release. Here we go. Let's try this one there. He don't sing long, so.
1: Christian friend, this is a special dedication in remembrance of my son, John M. Humphrey Gibbon. Whom the Lord called home December 28, 2025. We miss you, June Bug.

0: That was Alvin Brown and the A1 gospel singer out of Southwest Little Rock. Little Rock. So, y'all come on calling in with these pledges now. I'm playing y'all local. So, all y'all locals, I need your help. Let's see what we're going to do now. This is off the new CD release, The Singing Real, T.W. Scott and The Singing Real. Just celebrate their anniversary.
1: We the Singing Ribs would like to let the world know that God has been good to us, and we feel

Yeah, that was T.W. Scott in the Singing Rib on their new CD release. Yeah, I'm going to read all these announcements right quick. Get them on the way. Somebody give me a pledge up here. I don't care how big or how small it is. You know, I'm playing all local, so you locals need to show up. You need to show up. Let me read this book first, and then I read the other book. All right. Take these out. KBF mission statement. The mission of KBF is to inform, empower, engage our listener audience to take action that serves the immediate needs and the common good of our diverse community. We create a platform for diverse cultures and groups to share their music, interests, and concerns. We cover news and information that impacts directly on the lives of underrepresented members of the community. Provide a voice of the group and individual often overlooked by the broader community. Open public affairs and education programs to address the health and well-being of the community. This is approved by the ABF Board of Directors. That's one. Put it back in there. Got to put this back in there because you can't hardly see these things. Okay. About to take this one out too. Cause, all right. Now I can see it. Okay. Let's praise and celebrate together. Faith Fellowship Fund. It's Gospel Skate Night. That's with Lee and Kim. That's a night. May the 5th. And May the 5th is from 8 p.m. to 10 p.m. Join the Holy Ghost Praise Party at the Arkansas Skating. That's at 1311 South Bowman Road at Little Rock, Arkansas, 72211. DJ Lee is on the ones and twos. Gonna be good music, great people, and big praise. All are welcome. And then Rolling Lip Up, let's have a blessing. So that's tonight, our Monday and Thursday gospel host, the Gospel Skate Night. So, if you're able to go out there and fellowship with them, go out there and fellowship with them. And it's from 8 o'clock to 10 o'clock p.m. tonight. That's tonight, May the 5th. Let me see now. Y'all be getting close to the end over here. The book, The Whole Family. 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
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Now, that's it for right now in the announcement. Well, we might as well get wake up at 6 o'clock. Announcement finna get ready to come up. So, but somebody, Carla Fed, just want to give a shout out to everybody. Radio listeners, you know, Sister Joanne Hart out of Pine Bluff, Arkansas. Sister Carolyn Criswell out of Conway, Arkansas. Sister Dr. Hutchinson out of Marvin, Arkansas. Y'all just call in. Let's see, we got 2 more minutes, so this ain't gonna be long. Matter of fact, if you wanna do 2 minutes, let's play John Humphrey again. It ain't gonna be long. John Humphrey and the Gospel Miracle, y'all. Let's see which one we're gonna play this time.

Okay, you're about to hear an example of a next wave acid punk. This is Cornelius Doctor with Life in Chains. You'll be hearing more about that in the upcoming shows, but take a listen.

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3: This is Wade Brathke with the Daily Voice of the People News Bulletin. In Virginia, a recent poll found the public had turned sharply against data centers. The same is true in Wisconsin. A poll found that about 70% of people now say the cost outweigh the benefits. McClatchy, the newspaper chain behind publications, including those in Sacramento and Miami, is using an artificial intelligence tool that can summarize traditional articles and spit out different versions for different audiences. Reporters are refusing to allow the company to use their bylines. The MAHA, non-practicing doctor, influencer, and vaccine skeptic, Trump nominated for Surgeon General, has been withdrawn in favor of a real doctor. Anti-government violence has reached a 30-year high in the U.S. A study of 4 million cancer deaths found that the rates for never-married men were 68% higher than for married men, and for never-married women, 83% higher. A new stipulation in Canadian citizenship rules makes anyone eligible who can prove a Canada-born ancestor. Paramount has asked the FCC to extend foreign ownership rules for its purchase of Warner Brothers. With the end of subsidies under the Affordable Care Act, enrollees have fallen nearly 1.2 million. Analysts are estimating a 20% decline, dropping to 19 million from 25 million in 2025. President of Bard College for 50 years has stepped down over ties to Epstein. U.S. Defense's Hegseth claimed that declaration of a ceasefire stopped the 60-day clock requiring congressional approval to end Trump's Iran war. Amsterdam became the world's first capital city to ban ads for fossil fuel and other goods associated with high carbon emissions. With rising anti-Semitic attacks, UK officials are limiting pro-Palestinian protest. Foods deemed ultra-processed could be restricted or eliminated from the nation's school meal programs, a big source of revenue for food companies. Secretary Kennedy has promised a rule but could ban peanut butter and yogurt. Fifth Circuit Court's ruling, which is being appealed, reinstates a requirement that patients visit a health care provider in person to obtain mifepristone, upending abortion access in the U.S. by mail. Voice of the People Daily Bulletin presents People's News about action and issues that demand action. This is Wade Brathke, and this bulletin is brought to you thanks to Acorn International, United Labor Unions Local 100, Social Policy Magazine, and the Affiliated Media Foundation Movement, AMFM.
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0: Hey, everybody, it's Larry Hicks from Let's Talk About It. On Monday, May the 11th, our special guest will be none other than Tamala Tenpenny, and she'll be here to talk to us about the preservation of our final resting place in African-American cemeteries here in Little Rock, throughout Arkansas, and all across this nation. That's right here, May 11th, on KABF-FM 88.3, are the voice of the people.
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Yeah, we still in the midst of this pledge drive. Give a shout out to Sister and Deacon Allen, who are our favorite listeners, for their pledge drive. At least I got one. One is better than none. So, but we not begging. We just helping. Yeah, we want y'all to help us help y'all. Especially ones that out there trying to sing out there and don't get promoted. We got 100,000 watts. It'll reach you everywhere. So I'm trying to play a couple of locals, but I'm going to play some other song. This is out of Pine Bluff for Sister and Deacon Allen. Devin Pruitt called this Wonderful Jesus.

0: I tell you what, that was Devin Pruitt in the Spiritual Driven. That was for Sister Allen.
1: Play a little game.
0: She made a
1: pledge. Do you prefer paying a lot for wireless?
0: I tell you what, we might as well just go on and have a Holy Ghost party. Local or not, let's do this. Let's go to Tupelo, Mississippi, Josh Miles. Let's might as well just go on just for the little few minutes I got, go on and have this Holy Ghost party. Let's go, Josh.

0: I gotta do something for the Bereet family, y'all. We're gonna keep them in our prayers and stuff. This is the Mario Smith. This is Mario Smith right here. So, this is for the Bereet family.
1: There was a conversation that my father and I had before he passed.

0: 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When there's no food on your table,
1: that's
0: that ain't nothing but a stone.

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I absolutely love KABF. 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

0: I'm Dr. Anthony Lizerwitz, and this is Climate Connections. Coral reefs are extraordinarily diverse ecosystems, home to fish, sea turtles, and countless other marine species. But reefs are in trouble. Climate change is causing more heat waves in the oceans, and when corals get hot, they bleach, expelling the algae that give them vibrant colors and food. With time, bleached corals can recover, but they often die if heat waves last too long or occur repeatedly.
1: When you see one of these beautiful ecosystems with so much diversity and so much going on, and you see it die before your very eyes, it's just heartbreaking.
0: C. Mark Aiken is the former head of Coral Reef Watch at the National Oceanic and Atmospheric Administration. In a new study, he and his colleagues found that a 2014 to 2017 heat wave caused moderate or more severe bleaching in more than half of the world's reefs. And it caused moderate or greater mortality in 15% of reefs. Some groups are working to restore reefs, but as the climate warms, intense heat waves continue to put coral reefs in peril.
1: So the most important thing we can do right now is to address climate change. If we don't do that, the rest of it is going to be futile.
0: Climate Connections is produced by the Yale Center for Environmental Communication. To learn more about climate change, visit climateconnections.org.
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0: Okay, we're down to the last hour here.
1: Hi, good morning. Welcome to Never Mind the Morning Show here on 88.3 KABF, the voice of the people. Let's see, we're getting all situated here. We do have a special guest in the studio this morning. We have Seth. Hey, Seth.
2: Hey, good morning.
1: Good morning. Let's see if we can hear it quick. Hey, it's pledge drive, and we could use some money for a new microphone thingy. Oh, man. No, headphone thingy. Whatever. All right, so Seth has been a long time dedicated listener, and I'm so grateful that he's in the studio this morning. How you doing?
2: I'm honored to be here. It's surreal, actually. I depend on you on Tuesday mornings, so
1: yes.
2: I'm really grateful.
1: Yes. Let's see, we don't have Rohit in the studio. He was like, you guys got it. No worries. No worries. So Seth knows a lot about music, a lot of facts, a lot of music, history, and people, and so many connections. I always say about Seth that Seth doesn't do six degrees,
2: you of know? Separation.
1: Of separation. Yours is like max two.
2: You know, I think it's true. I found in Little Rock, a number of natives have said to me that around here it's 1 or 2 degrees of separation. Mm. Little Rock just seems to be a very tightly knit community. Mm. And I'm really enjoying it. I do rely on music. And I'm pretty old now, so I've listened to a lot of music. It's kind of my medicine.
1: Mm-hmm. Yeah, you've said that to me a lot, that music is medicine. Oh, I was just reading in my book last night, and I meant to bring my book. Just to read this, it was just like, music works with the brain in this way that it takes you back to a specific place and a specific feeling. And I was like, oh, that's what we're doing tomorrow morning.
2: Yeah.
1: Amazing. But I forgot it. Dang it. But yeah, it was really cool.
2: I think you remembered enough of it. I think that was right. What book was it?
1: It was Becoming Supernatural.
2: Oh, yeah.
1: That book that Ashley and I are reading for the spring house.
2: I'm familiar with that book, actually.
1: Oh, yeah?
2: Yeah, I'm familiar with that book. And
1: you
2: I
1: pull
2: just
1: the mic? Just the
2: oh,
1: mic?
2: Sorry.
1: Just a, you can pull it toward
2: there.
1: Yes,
2: this way I can
1: gorgeous.
2: Recline and have the
1: gorgeous.
2: Very comfortable here. Oh, that's interesting. I don't even remember that from that book, but it makes sense. I know that it's been said that the sense memory that's the most specific for us over time is smell.
1: Yes.
2: Right?
1: I learned that physiology this semester.
2: I think it's true. Like, I can smell books that I've had when I was in third grade, and it somehow brings me back over a bowl of cereal.
1: Totally.
2: I'm there right away. But I think that's why with music it is medicine for me, because also over time the same song has a very different meaning for me over time.
1: Yeah.
2: And I think that that's a really interesting thing to have that thread through your life. I mean, for me, Row, Row, Row Your Boat is a completely different song now than it was when I was a child, because Life is But a Dream has like kind of a different connotation than it did when I was, you know, four or
1: totally.
2: Something like that.
1: What happens, I think, to me is that I first go back to that place for like a second, and then I start. It's like I'm growing within the song as well.
2: That makes good sense.
1: It's amazing. It's so cool. Like, I've got an MGMT song on here just because of I went to Bonnaroo in like 2009. And now, that song. But I will go back to that like midnight show. And then I'll, listen to it as I have been listening to it since 2009 and all the different things that I've noticed.
2: Yeah.
1: And learned.
2: I think we're lucky. It's odd. I grew up in the generation of LPs and then 8-tracks and cassettes and CDs. And the way in which music is accessible now is a little bit mind-blowing. I think a lot of people have grown up with it the whole time, where you just push a button and you can go kind of BC and beyond in terms of a catalog. But it used to be for us that we would have to be very deliberate in finding and playing music. And I think I'm grateful for it now. Mm-hmm. I think I'm grateful that if I have a feeling about something from way back when, I can usually find it and play it.
1: I think it's the like repetitiveness of listening to a CD when it's like, for me, I would just put a CD in my car stereo and it would be there for like a couple weeks at least. So the repetitiveness, like the Red Hot Chili Peppers, like Californication, is like a certain year in high school when it came out. You know, I can still like picture the high school parking lot.
2: Yeah, that's a good point, actually. I think we maybe did listen more closely when there wasn't as much variety at our fingertips. People would make albums expecting that the listener would listen all the way through and place the songs in a certain order to give some kind of meaning. But I've had that exact same experience. I mean, I've had cassettes get stuck in the machine in the car. So I had to listen to them over and over and over. And they end up having, there's some benefit sometimes from repeated listening. You realize, I thought I really knew that song, but here's a part I never really had heard before.
1: Yes.
2: But anyway, maybe we should listen to some things this morning.
1: Maybe, perhaps. All right. First up, I'm wondering, I'm doing the Patty Griffin song.
2: Oh, okay.
1: If that feels good.
2: Yeah, she's very important to me. I think she's just a really remarkable singer-songwriter. I started seeing her play live when she was playing in hockey bars. She had a record called Living with Ghosts that was her first record. And I just chose it based on the cover at a record store and then end up becoming very attached to it.
1: Wow.
2: I think she's very remarkable. And I think this song we're listening to now, she'll explain it, but she says it's the first love song she ever wrote, and it's for her dog.
1: Mm-hmm.
2: So it's a good way to start the morning.
1: I get that. All right, this is the live version of Heavenly Day by Patty Griffin.
3: This is my very first love song I ever wrote in my life. It's on this record. I wrote it for my dog. That's the truth.

0: All right, Patty Griffin for you. Heavenly Day. Yes, so cute. So wonderful. And what's your connection to Patty Griffin? Didn't you meet her?
1: I did a couple of different times. It's a little bit of a long story. It's a bit of an Arkansas story. I'll tell it very quickly. I was with my beloved in Hot Springs, Arkansas. We went out early to a diner. There were only two other people in a booth. We sat in the booth kind of next to them. They were behind me. I kept looking over my shoulder. And Ashley said, if you want to do some people watching, sit over here. And I said, shh, don't say anything. And they got up, and it was Patty Griffin and this guy. And I just usually am not at a loss for words, but I was completely stumbling over my words. I felt like I had gotten hit in the head with a skillet, and I wasn't making any sense to her. And I had met people that had known her, and I'd been to so many of her shows. Mm-hmm. And the guy with her put his arm around me, and he was really nice, and he started asking about the water around there, and he knew a lot about music. He was asking about Robert Johnson. And when they left, Ashley said, wow, Patty seemed a little uncomfortable, but that guy reminded her of a friend of hers who grew up on a commune, her father. And he was this long-haired guy, really nice. And I said, do you not know who that was? And she said, no. And I said, that was Robert Plant. And so Robert Plant and Patty Griffin were together for a while. He has a band called Band of Joy. Mm. We just saw Alison Krauss this weekend. She was in a version of Band of Joy also.
0: Oh, wow.
1: And we think in retrospect what probably happened was that he was thrilled that somebody was paying so much attention to her and hardly any to him. And in fact, at one point I said to him, by the way, sir, you're pretty impressive in your own right. And he said, I'm proud just to be your driver. But for me, I just think she's such a great singer-songwriter. I really highly recommend her catalog. She's done a lot of great stuff. She did a gospel record. She did a record, a lot of songs in Spanish. Mm. She's had some, I think, health difficulties, hopefully coming back from that. I think she lives in Austin, Texas now. But she grew up in New England, in Old Town, Maine, where they make the Old Town canoes. If anybody's still familiar with that, unfortunately, that canoe factory's closed.
0: Mm.
1: Anyway, enough talking. Yeah, I think she's great. I highly, highly recommend her.
0: So cool. I have to get more into Patty. I do. Okay, next up, I chose Lisa Hannigan. I'm

0: Not sure if you're familiar with her.
1: Just a little bit, but I ended up listening to this song and I think it's extraordinary.
0: Awesome.
1: Yeah, I think it's a really, really great song.
0: She's from Ireland. She got kind of her break with Damien Rice. And Damien Rice and Lisa, my brother and I, would cover their songs that they would do together. It was like one of my first introductions to like music, basically.
1: When you say cover, you mean...
0: He plays the guitar. He plays the guitar real well, and then we would sing together.
1: Oh, I love hearing that. I had no idea.
0: Yeah, it was really cool.
1: Discovery.
0: I was just like, I think it did something. I was like 17, and the Damien Rice and Lisa Hannigan, that album, I think it was O, maybe. It's a very sad. It's very sad. And so...
1: I'm drawn to that music.
0: Yeah. No, it was good. It was good. I think we could have, when I look back on it, I'm like, oh, I could have used some more ABBA or something as well, you know?
1: In the
0: just
1: mix.
0: To balance it out. Yeah.
1: Yeah, it's true. That's, I love that we have a lot at hand, a lot available to us, but I realize that I do go down rabbit holes sometimes.
0: Yeah.
1: I start really just dealing with one kind of feeling.
0: Yeah.
1: And that's, again, just let me give a shout out to your show. Your shows are so well balanced. I leave your show just feeling better about the day.
0: Oh.
1: So I think you just have such a really...
0: So
1: great
0: nice.
1: Touch with your musical selections.
0: Gorgeous. If you're just tuning in, we've got my friend Seth here on the show. Dedicated listener. Dedicated human. I'm so grateful for this morning. All right, we're going to get some Lisa Hannigan going. This is off the album CISO, which she... made this album cover. It's quilted together and she did it, which I think is so cute. This is called An Ocean and a Rock.

0: Yes, that was Lucius with Genevieve. That was a live version from Spotify Sesh. Before that, we had Stevie Wonder with Place in the Sun, and then we had Cat Power, Sea of Love. Just doing a lot of favorite songs, songs that remind us of times and places and feelings here. Genevieve, for me, that reminds me of when Lucius came to my neighborhood for free. Last Harvest Fest, it still blows my mind. I like cannot believe it.
1: I can't believe that I was there and had to leave. I'm not complaining, but to go to the symphony, it was opening night at the
0: Oh
1: symphony.
0: my
1: And so we
0: gosh.
1: had to go and
0: Much to
1: miss
0: do.
1: that. Yeah, there's
0: Much
1: lots to
0: to
1: do,
0: do.
1: but I was definitely split. I was wishing I could clone
0: It's
1: at
0: like
1: that
0: that
1: point.
0: one night where Japanese Breakfast and
1: Yeah.
0: Waxahachie were playing at the same time.
1: Yeah.
0: And you went to Japanese
1: I
0: Breakfast,
1: did
0: so
1: go to
0: I was at
1: Japanese breakfast. Yeah,
0: Waxahachie.
1: exactly. Another remarkable thing here in Arkansas is the Momentary. I love seeing shows there. It's really comfortable. So far, every time I've gone, people have been very well behaved. They make a variety of ticket prices so it can be very affordable. It's a little bit far from here, but not super. I mean, I guess most people here know how far it is, but I'm still learning my way around for the most part.
0: You were just there this weekend,
1: I
0: yeah?
1: was just there this weekend, saw Wilco,
0: Ugh.
1: and then
0: Wilco was one of my formative, like Damien Rice era, you know?
1: thought of you while we were there. I mean, the people that were there, it was one of those shows where the people that were there really wanted to be there. And what was so cool is there were lots of people of all ages that you can get good ramen in Bentonville. So we went for ramen the next day, and there was that young woman helping us, and bought a beer or something, and somehow it came up, and she had been at the show the night before and was still just so happy about it and talking about how much she loved their music and how that live performance was a revelation for her. Because we tend to listen to recorded things, so for and they've put out a number of live records, but to actually be there and feel what happens with a crowd when people are connecting and playing music. And it was so fun for me to see her. She has to be 40 years younger than me. Not that the calendar's that important, but it has meaning. But she was just still so high on it. And then Alison Krauss in Union Station the next night with Jerry Douglas. And I love that kind of music also. And similarly, kind of a different crowd, but everybody really wanted to be there. People seemed to be generally clear-sighted and cheerful and kind to each other. So yeah, I like that spot. I'm really loving Arkansas, as it turns
0: Me too.
1: out.
0: I don't know. I think it was the spring. I mean, the winter was really great for me too. I was glad to have some snow and a fireplace. It was
1: I
0: awesome.
1: tell you, Tuesday mornings when your show is on, I light
0: Yes.
1: a fire and
0: Oh.
1: I put my feet up and I just
0: And we work on our
1: listen.
0: knitting
1: Yeah,
0: project.
1: we've got to have that happen.
0: Yes. Ooh,
1: Oh,
0: Carly.
1: yeah, because. Yeah, that person that we met who,
0: Carly,
1: yeah, I love
0: yeah.
1: her.
0: Yeah.
1: I need for that to happen. Mariella, another friend, I think we have enough for a knitting circle at this point.
0: I think so.
1: Yeah,
0: I think
1: I
0: so.
1: want to learn that skill.
0: All right, let's do
1: All
0: it.
1: right, good.
0: Before that, we had Stevie Wonder, A Place in the Sun. This was your pick. I was wondering what time and
1: Stevie Wonder's
0: place and
1: just
0: feeling.
1: hugely influential to me. I
0: Yeah.
1: think the guy's like one of those people who we should be very grateful for while he's alive. If you listen to his catalog of music, it's very wide ranging. He started when he was very young. He's one of these people who I think just has such a musical ear. And he plays, so I talk about my medicine cabinet of music. He has lots of different kinds of things available for that. He has really uplifting songs, he has very contemplative songs. He has a very strong groove for his songs. I think he's been really influential for other people, and I'm just really grateful for him. My brother in the 70s went to a record store in our neighborhood and bought me Fulfilling This First Finale, which is a record that's extraordinary. And I was thinking about a song this morning from that record, but it's longer and really contemplative. But it was just shocking for me as a relatively young person to get a hold of some of his music in those old days where we would listen to every song over and over and listen to all the lyrics. And I'm just grateful I got that when I was quite young because it helped give me really a lot of perspective on the world in new ways. The way he
0: Yeah.
1: talks about being alive, I think, it can be, you know, very useful. So anyway, yes, big Stevie Wonder fan, and I decided to shift to that kind of more hopeful morning Stevie.
0: A place in the sun. Yeah, I miss dissecting lyrics. I would do that with my brother a lot. Particularly with, well, I don't know. In my mind, it was strongest with Iron and Wine.
1: Oh, yeah, yeah.
0: Oh, my God.
1: Yeah.
0: Which is so gorgeous.
1: I agree.
0: But also, like, what do they mean?
1: Well, I don't know if you've... So another person who was very influential to me is Bob Dylan.
0: Mm.
1: And he famously would not explain, I think as many artists don't, his lyrics. And then he's in the process of writing, I think, a multi-volume autobiography.
0: Mm.
1: But he essentially says that he was channeling. He's not sure what they mean in certain ways.
0: And sometimes a word just rhymes and you go with
1: rhyme
0: it.
1: or it occurs to you and it'll have one meaning one day and another meaning another day. And it might seem even nonsensical to some people. But when you bring the ears and eyes to it and heart to it, and the brain, I guess, is invited, that try to discover what it is. I think it's that urge to pay attention and the discovery that makes a lot possible, right? You look in and you can find things if you have that kind of curiosity.
0: Yes.
1: And, yeah, so Iron Wine is a great example.
0: Time.
1: And I think it's really interesting, like in that case, people collaborating too, you can see... There are certain artists that go out and actively collaborate with other people.
0: Mm-hmm.
1: And I think, for me, that signals that they remain curious as artists.
0: Mm-hmm.
1: And that's important, I think.
0: Totally.
1: Maybe enough talking.
0: Well, we chose the next song based off Lucius because they did a cover of Right Down the Line that got really popular like 2 or 3 summers ago. It was like grocery store popular, you know, everyone was playing.
1: I like where you shop.
0: Yeah. But we chose to do the original by Jerry Rafferty. And this is off the album City to City. So here we go.
1: Classic.

0: That was Charlie Parker with Summertime. That was a pick by Seth.
1: Yeah, I love that song. Love, love, love that song, and I love, love, love that rendition of that song. I just think it's so melodic, and it makes me happy. And a couple of days recently, the weather here really does change, I think, more than any place. I've lived a lot of places, and almost every place I've lived, people have said, if you don't like the weather, wait a day. Here, that turns out to be more true than most places I've lived, than any place I've lived. But I've had a couple of days recently where it felt like summer's coming, like summer's here. And so I'm the kind of person who can spend hours just listening to covers of one song, and that's one of the songs.
0: Just like 20 different versions of Summertime.
1: Oh, 100, really, 100 versions. It's such a great song, I think.
0: And I hate to make you repeat it, but we were talking about the song over while it was playing, and you said that your parents love
1: They
0: jazz.
1: did, yeah. I was introduced early on to, and that's from a musical, Porgy and Bess, actually considered an opera. I saw it performed as an opera in New York, the Gershwin brothers. And yeah, so it's interesting. I think the music that gets planted in us early, sometimes we separate and individuate from that, like we run away from it, and that's my parents' music. For me, for some reason, a lot of it's stuck. And it forms the foundation for a lot of what I still listen to. I listen to a lot of classical music. By the way, shout out to the symphony here. There's just a delightful symphony orchestra here in Little Rock. And absolutely, they make it accessible for people. I really highly recommend that people take advantage. It's extraordinary.
0: It's like
1: But I
0: nineteen
1: listen to,
0: dollars
1: what's
0: or something.
1: that?
0: My friend was saying she's going, she goes, and she's like, well, it's $19 to go to
1: Yeah.
0: the symphony.
1: And you can pay $9 a month and go to whatever show you want. So if you subscribe for $9 a month, you can actually go to multiple shows.
0: Incredible.
1: Anyway, so I listen to so-called classical music a lot as well, and I feel really lucky about that. You know, so I revisit those kind of things a lot, and I'm a pretty sentimental person, and so like for instance, when my mom was passing, I was lucky enough to be there. And I kind of had a soundtrack going in the background of things that I knew really, really resonated with her and that would reach her wherever she was in her stage of transition.
0: How beautiful.
1: And that was a really big part of our lives. Like we always did kind of as a family have a bit of a soundtrack, you know? And so.
0: Same, yeah. That's so cool. I like that you got jazz and the symphony early. I feel like for most people that comes last.
1: Yeah, it's a generational thing, I think. I am grateful. I'm grateful for what my parents were listening to, and I remember our turntable, and it sets a mood. You can kind of tell a little bit about what's happening in a household by the soundtrack. You know, so I mean, also my mom loved like Nat King Cole and Barbra Streisand records and things like that, which again, still I'm drawn to a certain extent, but. I'm just really, I'm grateful for music. I've met people before who say, I'm really not into music. And I don't, it's hard for me to understand what that means even. I mean, I accept it. I'm not judging it. It's just I don't understand it.
0: It can be hard if I've found that music is for me, it's like really communal. Like I have a hard time paying attention to music if no one else around me is paying attention to music. So it was very much influenced by my siblings. Like if they were not around, if they hadn't been like, "Hey, listen to this song," I would not be into music. Like I think.
1: I think I see. That makes sense. I mean, I guess if my parents hadn't made music part of our lives early on, I wouldn't have known about it. And it's true, my older cousins kind of brought me into the Rolling Stones and the Kinks. We would go visit them during the summer or for holidays or something. And all of a sudden, I'd get this new form of music. And it's true, because I revered them as, you know, my older cousins, I listened as if it already came approved by people who I really cared about, so I probably listened extra to that. But I think you're right. I think maybe although I do listen to a lot of music mm-hmm. by myself, and mm-hmm. I tend to prefer driving to flying. And so if I go on a long road trip, I mean, I'm just listening to music, you know.
0: Mm-hmm.
1: And I actually love those times where you really get just deeply into the sounds. So.
0: Yeah, same. Gorgeous. Let's see, we just played, before Charlie Parker, we played Parcels. When we played Jerry Rafferty, it just reminded me a little of the Parcels vibe. Parcels are a band from Australia, and I was camping in Belgium for my 30th birthday, and we didn't have any service or anything. And for some reason, this album was downloaded on my phone. I didn't even really know them. I don't know how it got downloaded. And it was just the thing that was repetitive in our camping trip. And it's my favorite album, I think.
1: Oh, I love hearing that. It's kind of meant to be.
0: Yeah.
1: Divine intervention.
0: At least from the past 5 years. I don't know. Yeah, it's really good. It's a live album. It's on YouTube.
1: It feels really good, that music. You've introduced me to a lot of music. Parcels. Mm-hmm. One of being
0: it
1: one
0: does
1: of
0: feel good. And they're super cool. Oh, let's see. How about some Joan next?
1: Love.
0: Sad song. Okay. Do you have love and affection for Joan Armatrading? This is the track, Love and Affection.

0: All right, that was Joan Arma trading with love and affection. Seth was just saying that you saw her in Boulder.
1: Yeah.
0: Amazing.
1: I did. It was memorable, incredible show, and it was very, very snowy, and we ended up having to stop. We couldn't drive. There was a lot of snow, and there was a bowling alley that was open, and no one else was there, so they just let us bowl for free and put on the disco lights. We were in such a good mood from that show.
0: Ugh.
1: Yeah.
0: That sounds so memorable.
1: Yeah, Colorado.
0: Yeah.
1: Yeah, anyway, I think Joan Arma trading is really remarkable. Most of the folks probably have heard of her, but if you haven't really looked into her, she's great. Really perceptive person and turns it into music in a wonderful way, I think.
0: Mm, so gorgeous. All right, I forgot about the 8 o'clock break, so... We're gonna get into that. Just a few. I can see some new PSAs here, and I'm thinking it's from our Buy a Watt campaign, which it's pledge drive right now, and which means the Buy a Watt campaign is happening, which is 20 60-second spots for $150. And I heard Jesse saying on Thursday that he's been here for a while, and the Buy a Watt campaign is immune to inflation, and it's been $150 the whole time I've been here, which is a couple years. So it's nice to see.
1: It's really impressive. I've thought about it before. Like, could I read 20 poems or something?
0: You know, sure can. Yeah.
1: That would be interesting.
0: 1 minute 20. Oh, yeah. That's so cool.
1: I mean, can you do different spots?
0: Yes.
1: Okay.
0: Probably, yeah. Yes.
1: Okay. Just asking.
0: It's KABF, I mean.
1: Of the people.
0: There's so many. Yeah.
1: People.
0: I don't think anyone's going to tell you no on can I read 20 different poems.
1: Yeah. All right. Good to know.
0: And if they do, I'll talk to them.
1: Thank you. Much
0: appreciated. All right. We're going to take our 8 o'clock break just a little later, and we'll be right back. Thank you so much for tuning in.
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0: Hello, hello. Welcome back to Nevermind the Morning Show here on 88.3 KABF, the voice of the people. I'm Steffi, and I've got Seth here in the studio with me this morning. Good morning.
1: Good morning.
0: Yeah, Seth is a good friend, and we met because of KABF.
1: We did.
0: Yes.
1: We did because of your artistry. We just moved here, and I'm a morning person, and it was such a delight to discover your show. I was just thinking, what is this? And it was so reliable. And then you're really wonderful at supporting requests. I guess we haven't said that out loud, but you probably have lots of regular listeners that know that they can make requests. So I started doing that.
0: Requests are so welcome at any time. 501-433-0088. Anytime.
1: Yeah, and just so you know out there, you never know what it'll lead to, because

0: wild, but by and large, when I've gone there, I've just really, really enjoyed that place. I just saw John Doe there from the band X, and he shouted out to the Whitewater repeatedly, and he tours all over the world and just said to people, I hope you realize how lucky you are. Mm. So another reason to love Little Rock. KBF.
1: Yeah. His special little pockets, at least for me and you. Yeah. KBF, Whitewater.
0: Yeah. Lots of great spots here.
1: River City Coffee.
0: Yes. Turntable, vinyl, really nice people. They let dogs in.
1: Yeah.
0: It's great. And understandably popular. Luckily, I can go sometimes because I've seen the line out the door or around the corner. But understandably popular. There's a lot of great stuff here. And going on that ride yesterday, I mean, these mountains here, the Ouachitas, I think I finally learned how to pronounce it. Some of the oldest mountains in North America. Mm-hmm. And one of the rare mountain ranges that runs east-west, you know. And then going up into the Ozarks. It's just, this really is such a remarkable state. I guess at one point the motto of the state was Land of Opportunity, I think. Mm. And then they changed it in the 80s, perhaps, or 90s to the natural state. Mm. But whatever you call it, I just think it's really, there's so many different beautiful natural environments here.
1: Sure.
0: And I love a city that has a river.
1: Mm.
0: There's something great. In fact, when I did a radio show years and years ago, I would drop in and do community radio in Portland, Oregon. I did an entire show, just songs about rivers and water.
1: I think I did that last year where my younger sibling Taz and I, we floated the buffalo. And then we, our next radio show was about our river trip.
0: Yay. You seem so happy when your siblings are here in the studio.
1: Yeah.
0: There's a lot of laughter.
1: Oh.
0: It's infectious.
1: Yeah, they're cool. They're real cool. Shout out to the Sibs. Yeah, I'm going to go see Paul Simon with a couple of them at Red Rocks next.
0: That is a very, very wise use of time. He's kind of a hero of mine as well. And for Ashley, that's her artist. If she could choose one artist and that was all she got to listen to, the catalog of one artist, it would be Paul Simon.
1: Wow.
0: Yeah, and I get it. Again, just a remarkable, remarkable singer-songwriter.
1: Well, let's play him.
0: Yeah.
1: So I had a song on here.
0: Yeah, this song I think is very interesting. I think it sounds different depending on what's going on out in the world, but I think it's just a really, really remarkable song. And just for people that are interested, it was covered recently by Rhiannon Giddens with Paul Simon, and they changed the lyrics slightly. She's coming with Mavis Staples to the Momentary at the end of July, and that's going to be a really remarkable show. But yeah, American Tune, it's worth feeling this one out. I think for me, he's got his finger on the pulse of something regularly, whether it's very specific, very almost private emotions, or larger landscapes of where we are, say as a country. I think Paul Simon thinks about it, writes about it, and makes it happen.
1: Amazing. All right, this is American Tune.

0: Sometimes a boundary is nice.
1: Oh, hello. That was a little Big Thief Simulation Swarm, a request by the one and only Lizzie Frannykins McGee. Lizzie McGizzy. Lizzie Frannykins McGizzy Hagen. There we go. There we go. Thank you so much for that request. I need to get more into Big Thief, and I need to look at the lyrics of that song. Or just maybe talk to Lizzie about it. She can tell me all about it. That's how music works best for me, at least. Before that, we had The Replacements with Androgynous. And Seth, you were saying it's just kind of amazing. Yeah. This song is...
2: How old it is now, but I'm guessing it's probably like 40 years old now. Could be wrong.
1: Let's see, 1984.
2: I lose track of time, but it seems of the moment still. Right. And it's interesting, too, because it refers to the future. And I think we're in that future now. Mm. And... it was a little bit optimistic.
1: Mm-hmm.
2: But I remember The Replacements were just a really big, big band. And that song kind of distills an era for me that I remember very fondly.
1: Mm-hmm.
2: So it's great to hear these songs that still have real resonance. I think American Tune that we heard similarly was written at a certain time a while ago. But right now, it still makes a lot of sense.
1: Yeah. Seeing that androgynous particularly just about like gender bending and just feeling whatever you want to feel, and it doesn't matter, it doesn't affect anyone out. Like, what? I forget what we were kind of talking about, maybe just music. Oh, and that Charlie Parker song specifically, with some jazz purists don't like the right. strings.
2: Yeah, they used to make fun of me. Some people, I have friends that are really, really into jazz, and I love them, but the strings added to Charlie Parker, they thought was some kind of dilution,
1: mm-hmm.
2: and would kind of make fun of me for liking that kind of music, but I just love it. I think it's so accessible, and I think it's very, very melodic, and
1: mm-hmm.
2: as we were talking about, ultimately, if we can get to that point, we realize... hey, I love what I love. And
1: yes.
2: So you're right, that replacement song is a lot about that. Yeah. I love what I love, you know, and I don't feel bad about it.
1: Yes, yes. That Lisa Hannigan song, Ocean and a Rock, is a little bit about that too, actually. Let's see, we got a request by Marty. Some more Guy Simon and Simon, Paul Simon coming at you. This is Simon and Garfunkel. And I know this is a song you really love too.
2: I love this song, yeah.
1: The Only Living Boy in New York.
2: Excellent, excellent choice. I just think the mood that this song sets is remarkable, and they did some pretty interesting things in recording it. So, yeah, time's flying. Let's listen to it.
1: Okay, here we go.

0: That was Simon and Garfunkel, the only living boy in New York. Incredible. Yes. Seth was telling me about the story behind the song, which was something about Art Garfunkel wanted to be an actor and was going to be in a movie and was kind of like breaking up the band a little bit.
1: He was, and they'd known each other since they were kids, and they had had a band originally together called Tom and Jerry, and that's why he starts off with that lyric addressing Tom, because he was addressing Art Garfunkel.
0: Mm.
1: Yeah, but just such a just a remarkable song, and it's kind of cool that we had two Paul Simon songs to show his range. Yeah, I mean, I could listen to that song every day. Great request, Marty.
0: Yeah, truly. Coming up, I got Jewel. I'm just trying to think of why I connected Jewel so strong, and it kind of, I came back to her over the last year or so. And my first memory of Jewel was when I was probably maybe like 8. I don't know. I was a child. And I was at some distant relative's funeral, I think. And we were staying in like a cousin's house. I was very unfamiliar with anybody. And her music video was on TV. It was black and white, and it was like a day like this. And that's where Jewel lives.
1: that feels right to me. She's from Alaska, right?
0: Yeah.
1: I remember, I'm of course much older, but I remember when she broke, and I remember thinking, this is so interesting, like I could just picture her percolating in Alaska. And there was a famous Sean Penn, right? I think it had something to do with her.
0: Oh, really?
1: Breaking, like becoming popular. I mean, but yeah, I definitely remember the Jewel era early on. And you're right. That's, I love the way you describe it. I love contemplative music.
0: Mm-hmm.
1: You know?
0: Yeah.
1: This song reminds me of What If God Was One of Us, like that kind of thing. Like there are songs that string together for me in my mind.
0: Mm-hmm.
1: Yeah, so this song, which I believe you've played on shows also, that song.
0: Probably, yeah.
1: But anyway, let's hear it.
0: Okay, let's go. This is Who Will Save Your Soul from Jewel's album, Pieces of You.

0: All right, that was Jewel with Who Will Save Your Soul. I was just telling Seth that a couple of summers ago, my family and I were trying to make it up to her drone show. She was doing a drone show at Crystal Bridges up there in Bentonville. Like drones choreographed to music, I'm guessing. I kind of forget the details of it. But it fell on July 4th and it got canceled because the fireworks nearby would have interfered with the drone show. And then my sister Katie, who's listening all the way from the Netherlands or maybe Germany now, I can't remember the itinerary, but she just texted that Jewel owes us a drone show, which is so
1: Karma.
0: true. Hello. Hello to the Sips. Thanks for everyone tuning in. It's been a delightful morning. We only have about 14 minutes left here, and we're trying to be very decisive about any of it's good.
1: This all sounds good to me. Yeah,
0: Well,
1: I
0: we've got
1: mean,
0: like 2 hours of music here.
1: do you like Sade? Do you like that? Or I
0: Yes.
1: started a joke as a cover of a Bee Gees song by the Dirt Bombs, who are a remarkable band out of Detroit. Also overlap with a band called the Gorries that I have a friend in, that
0: Incredible.
1: band. But I love covers. Maybe sometime we could just do a show of
0: We
1: covers.
0: sure
1: Not to
0: can.
1: invite myself back
0: No,
1: on.
0: anytime. Let's do it. Let's do Sade and then let's do the Dirt Bombs.
1: Sounds great.
0: All right, this is By Your Side by Sade.

0: All right, a little Sade for you in the morning. That was By Your Side. And Seth was describing this song so beautifully in that, in the terms of safety and how we feel when we're safe and how important it is to us. And I brought up Maslow's hierarchy of needs, that little pyramid. It's at the bottom, right? It's like the foundation of how to make our way in the world is that safety is like such a nice... You can do so much more when you're feeling safe. And then he was just talking about how the lyrics of the song, it's about being in partnership, right?
1: Yeah, yeah. And that's a foundational concept for partnership, I think, is that we want to feel safe with someone and we want to feel like, yeah, we're going to make mistakes, but it's okay. I'm still going to hold you and be there for you. And I think it can't really be expressed with words. I think she gets really close. But that sense of what she's talking about, that you just can trust that somebody's by your side, I think is fundamental.
0: Mm-hmm. So gorgeous. What do you think, Nico or the Dirt Bombs? Or Nina Simone?
1: Oh, that's a very tough one.
0: Oh, gosh.
1: That's a very tough one. It'll change it up a lot if we play the Dirt Bombs. It's a completely different feeling, but I think they're a great band. Mm-hmm. Suzanne is, if I have a top 10 of all time, Nina's version of Suzanne is in it for me.
0: Mm-hmm.
1: I love that Nico record also, Chelsea Girls. So
0: I'm curious about the Suzanne. This is a Leonard Cohen cover.
1: Yeah, it's a cover of a Leonard Cohen song, which when I heard it first, Leonard Cohen covering it, I couldn't get past his voice, and that's on me. And so I just thought, I don't like that song, but that's not really what was happening. And so when I heard Nina cover it, and she's famous for covering songs, Screamin' Jay Hawkins apparently said about her cover of I Put a Spell on You, that's the way I meant it to sound when I wrote it. So her covers are really evocative, and when I was finally able to hear his lyrics through her arrangement and voice, because she's playing piano on this as well, it was an absolute revelation.
0: Gorgeous. This is Suzanne by Nina Simone.

0: And that was Nina Simone covering Leonard Cohen's Suzanne. We are wrapping up our morning here at KABF, Never Mind the Morning Show. I'm Steffi, and we had Seth in the studio this morning with us, and I had a delightful time.
1: Me too. Thank you so much for this opportunity. It's a dream come true.
0: Yay! Community radio back in your life.
1: Love it.
0: Yeah.
1: Absolutely love it. Grateful.
0: Oh, great. Okay, so we're going to end the show with some Stevie Wonder, They Won't Go When I Go. Thank you so much for tuning in. Reminder, it's Pledge Drive. 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
2: According to the Alzheimer's Association, Americans care about their brain health but don't know how to protect it. More than 60,000 Arkansans over the age of 65 are living with Alzheimer's. The association's Heather Schneider says the majority of people living with the illness have at least one other chronic condition.
3: Part of that is likely linked to cardiovascular and metabolic health and related risks. There are many causes of dementia that we see, including vascular disease, frontal temporal degeneration, Lewy body diseases, and Alzheimer's disease, which is the most common.
2: Schneider says risk factors like high cholesterol or blood pressure can also have a direct impact on cognitive health, adding taking steps toward overall wellness is important, especially for aging adults. Approximately 175,000 family caregivers in Arkansas provide essential support to people living with Alzheimer's. States in the southeastern U.S., including Arkansas, have a higher rate of Alzheimer's disease. Schneider says there isn't a list of specific activities someone can do to prevent the illness, but learning something new helps engage the brain.
3: By learning a new language, you're engaging your brain, you're challenging your brain, you're building new brain connections between your brain cells that are building that resilience. Other people I've met over the years have talked about taking a class that is in economics, but they were an art teacher. Again, learning something new.
2: The Alzheimer's Association says more than 7 million Americans are living with Alzheimer's disease. The organization estimates the cost of care could reach $409 billion this year. I'm Frida Ross, Arkansas News Service. 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

0: Yes, we coming in hot this morning with Uncle Luke rapping Scott. I can't wait to talk about this song. You are listening to Community Voices right here live at KABF 88.3 FM, where we are the voice of the people. I am your host, the Reverend Doctor. You can call me Denise. And I want to make sure before we go any further that you know how grateful we are for you right here at KABF 88.3 FM on the corner of Main Street, South Main Street and 21st. East 21st Street. We would not be alive. 41 years we are celebrating because of your support, because of your encouragement, because of your finances, because of your resources, because of your ideas, because of your challenges, because of you. And we just want you to know how grateful we are for that. You are greeted this morning in the spirit of Salbona. It's that spirit of oneness that binds us together by our humanity. Now, there ain't nothing we can do about the fact that we are bound together by our humanity, but we can do a whole lot about how that manifests in our lives, how that shows up in spaces where we are interacting human to human. And that is always the undercurrent for these conversations where we do at Community Voices, we do center blackness in the context of the human story. And so every human is invited to this conversation. You know, I don't know about the dogs and stuff. I'm going to think about that some more. I'm not very spiritual when it comes to animals. But yes, here we are, and we are going to be talking about this song. Let me see. I do have a couple of announcements. Those of you who are waiting for us to pop up on Facebook, I'm waiting too. I am having extreme difficulty today. And so I'm trying to navigate that and this at the same time. So as soon as, if I can get us up, we'll be up. But I do have a couple of announcements that I do want to make. I want to go back to that announcement that I made the other day about the... Remember, I was making the announcement about what the children can do. There is a contest, a writing contest that's international. Oh, yes, here it is. I want to read this to you again because the deadline is approaching fast. Okay. Poetry contest for students and young adults worldwide. Announcing the Pulitzer Center's 9th annual Fighting Words Poetry Contest. It's open to students K through 12 and to young adults 18 through 24 worldwide. Did you hear me say worldwide? The deadline is May 10th of this year. So the deadline is approaching fast, quickly. So I want to make sure that you know that. Now, this is what you'll be doing. Participants can take action. You can take action. There is a way that you can show up in the struggle through your writing by finding a local and personal connection to issues in the 5 core focus areas. 1, climate and environment. 2, global health. 3, peace and conflict. 4, human rights. 5, information and artificial intelligence. Information and artificial intelligence. You can write about any one of those topics, and you can write however you want. I mean, there are no, it's supposed to be, this is a, it says a poem. You can write a poem. Yeah. You can write a poem of any form, any length, or any language that includes lines from the story that you picked in one of those topics and responds to its themes and central issues. That is coming up soon, May 10th. It is worldwide. You have an opportunity to act on through your words, through your expressions, through your loquaciousness. You can do all of that. So, yes. And I got another announcement to make, too. We should have announced this last week, last Thursday, and I completely forgot about it. And so I'm going to announce it today. But we had members of the show, members of the cast from the show, the play Fences. We had them here on Thursday. And this announcement was ready on Thursday, but I did not think about it in time. Yes, that is shame on me. But we do want to give a huge shout out to Keith Harper as one of the directors, and we had Deion Burns, who played the character of Troy Maxim, who is the star of the show, the lead of the show. And then his co-star, yes, she was on too, Belinda Devine. She's the one who plays his wife Rose on the in the play. And so here is the announcement. Fences has been it was the best-selling play of all time. August Wilson's Fences, and this is for the Actors Theater of Little Rock. It was the best-selling play of all time. And I know some of you are well aware of that because you tried to go and you couldn't get in because it was all sold out. I went one day, wanted to go back. I became a volunteer. I'm like, I'm trying to get in here any way that I can. So I want to make sure that I make that announcement as well. Today is Zumba. I'm teaching a Zumba class, 1 o'clock at Sage Health on 410 South University. It's in that whole strip with Target and Xfinity and Dollar Tree on one side. On the other side, you can go to Potbelly. I love Potbelly. I ain't been in a long time. You go to Potlet. It's some apartments. It's a whole bunch of stuff on the other side, but the side I'm on has Target. So that's from 1 to 2 o'clock at Sage Health. You can do however you can go low impact, medium impact, high impact. You can just go for 30 minutes. You can go for the whole hour. You can go for 45. We are doing it in there. And that's at 1 o'clock PM today. And then also I want to say thank you all so much for my birthday wishes. Ooh, it was my birthday. It was my birthday. You all really thought about me, and I appreciate that. All of the different ways that you reached out. There were so many different ways that people chose to tell me happy birthday, and I'm so excited about that. It made me feel so good. And I had an itinerary for all the things that I wanted to do, and I did. I completed my entire list. I'm so excited about it. So I wanted to make sure that I said thank you to that for your birthday gifts. Okay. Caller, you're live on the air, KBF 88.3 FM. Thanks for calling. Caller? Okay, so the phone lines are open. I was trying to get that caller. Call, I don't know what happened. Call me back. Let me get you on. We do want to hear what you have to say. We absolutely want to hear what you have to say. So the phone lines are open at 501-433-0088. And I am still trying to make sure I can get us up on Facebook. I'm trying. It is difficult. It is difficult, but we are trying our very best. So I wanted to play the song. Oh, wait a minute. Live in studio. I'm talking about live in studio. I'm looking at them right now, y'all, up in the studio with me. Is your co-host for the workplace, the Pasa? Tony Orr. Good morning, Tony. Greet us.
1: Good morning, everybody. I hope everybody's having a great Tuesday morning so far. So just remember, I lost my train of thought. It happens all the time. Thank you for tuning in this morning.
0: Okay. All right, so that did not work. All right, y'all. I'm still trying to get this up on StreamYard. I thought I was gonna fool it. You know, sometimes you think you're smarter than the computer. I'm like, I ought to be able to fool this computer. Okay, but I wasn't able, not that time. I'm trying to figure out where we are on here. Oh, okay. Okay, we might be ready. I want to start with the song that I chose to play this morning. It's, I guess you can call it a rap. You can call it, you know, whatever you want to call it.

0: And he's been into music this entire time. And so one day I had to go. I was in Florida because my brothers live in Florida. I don't know why I was in Florida. For whatever reason, I was in there. But the next day, I had been asked to preach. You know how that is. You go to the church, your old stomping ground. They want you to come give a word to the people. So I was there, and I had to preach on Sunday morning. But Saturday, my brother had a gig, and I had never heard him in public. So I was like, okay, I'm gonna go support my brother. So it was his favorite show of the year is when he has an opportunity to be the disc jockey for children with special abilities, children that have differing abilities. They have a different way of thinking and receiving and processing. Some of them have Down syndrome, whatever it is that they have going on in their bodies. My brother has an opportunity to host their celebration every year. I don't know what they celebrate. But anyway, my brother was I love it when the Special Olympic children, whoever, the people with different brain health concerns, I love it when they on the dance floor because they don't care. They not waiting on nobody to ask them to dance. They not trying to figure out if they look cute. They just going to get out there and do it. So my brother, I'm out there with them because listen, if y'all play some music for me, I'm going to dance all night long. I was dancing with them, and then I had to go. I could not stay out as late as my brother was staying out because I had to preach the next morning. And so I'm on my way out the door, so I would wave to my brother to tell him I'm on my way out the door. So he watching me, right? So by the time I get to the door, he plays a song that he knows is going to turn me around. The first note is going to turn me around. So I'm trying to get out the door, and then my brother play a song. I'm like, hey, I got to turn around. And so I was going out the door. On this particular Saturday, I said, listen, dear, this is my last time. Do not turn me around. Because he would laugh every time I turn around. He played this song, Scar. And I said, hey, okay. So, of course, I went back to dance. Now, if anybody was to ask me what they saying on this song, I would not be able to tell you. Because all I know is it sounds like, come, da, da. That's what I hear. Tony, do you know what they saying in this song?
1: Mm-mm.
0: So I looked up the words. I read the words. I still don't understand. I looked up the words, and I was reading the words while they was rapping, and I still don't understand. I cut the radio off and tried to just sit with the words myself, and I still don't know what we're talking about. As far as I can tell, there are some women that start off in one of the verses, and they are... they're describing their presentation. They're letting you know how they've chosen certain clothes to wear, that they've chosen certain articles of clothing not to wear. Like, they've done all this so they can get your attention. And then the men come in the second verse, and they say a whole bunch of stuff. And then at the end, they be like, sexy girl, bring a girl. So I hear like three or four words that make sense to me. But for the most part, I do not understand this song. The word, I don't know what they're saying. However, every time the song comes on, just like it came on last night when I was looking for a song for this morning, my entire body responds to the song. As soon as the first beat hits, I'm like, I mean, I'm just a juking in my chair. I'm just a gyrating. I'm twerking. I'm looking back at it. I'm doing all this while the music plays. I mean, my body's all into it, and I have no idea what they're talking about. And so all of this movement that I'm doing, all of this celebration that I'm doing, all of this getting excited that I'm doing, all of this having fun that I'm doing it to a song that I have no idea what we're talking about. So we could be talking about anything, and my response is letting the people know, yeah, you're doing it. You're doing it. Keep promoting this kind of music. But that's not what I don't need to be listening to music that I don't understand, because I don't want to participate with anybody. I don't know what's going on. I think I told y'all one time I went out with somebody, and they were like, we like to go places where we don't have to think. And I said, what? I don't go nowhere where I don't have to think. And so this song reminds me of that. And so what I feel like we are doing, if I can lift it up out of this song and apply the lens of social justice to it, I feel like that's what we're doing. That the world has bombarded us with so many distractions, so much stuff. We're so busy. We can't slow down. We can't take a vacation. We can't get no rest. We got to go, go, go. So when this song's saying, that's how some of us live. I got to go over here. Let me go over here. Let me get this. Let me get that. Let me get that. I got to get this. And no, you don't even understand the journey that you're on in your life because you haven't had time to stop and even think about it. But yet you still going and you keep going. And evidently you must like going because you do not take the time to stop. And I think that's a dangerous place for us to be in, where we are so busy that we cannot stop and sit with our own thoughts.

0: If you cannot manage your own body, if you cannot discipline your own self, if you cannot manifest self-control in your own life, then how you gonna help with the struggle? Like, how you gonna dismantle a system? How you gonna show up and be ready to burn something down and you don't even know what you don't even know what we marching for? You don't even know what the fight is about. You just out there looking cute or thinking you looking cute. And then the struggle goes on and you are really dead weight. Cause somebody gonna have to carry you because you don't know what you're doing. Caller, you're live on the air, KBF 88.3. Thanks for calling.
1: Good morning.
0: Good morning.
1: You and all your listeners. You know, you be coming up with some of the things that I be thinking about, picture yourself body being a ship. Water, we got water, we live in water. Water, we actually live in water. Oxygen, you know the principle of that. And we get a lot of top stuff from powerful people dumping their shit down on our vessels. We try to get a lot of information from other people. We are trying to get their approval. We have a contract with ourselves that we need to deal with. You cannot carry the burden of everybody. You have to deal with that you can handle and don't get all after in a lot of things. Because you're going to make your ship sink if you do that. That's all I like to say. Your vessel, your body, your car, whatever you call it. Thank you.
0: Thank you, caller. Tony, you have something to say? Because I'm moving on from the song.
2: I think you're right. One of the things we never, I don't think we take into consideration is choices. I think we make a lot of choices. And just speaking to me, just make a lot of choices. And at the time we make the choices, we believe they are good choices. And we believe that there are good reasons why we're making these choices. But as time goes on and we add more choices, more choices, more choices, we end up at a place where now we feel like we're accountable to these choices. Now we feel like we have to be responsible for these choices. And the problem becomes is that you have to decide, okay, I have to get rid of some of these choices if I want to be a part of this, if I want to change the system, if I want to do this, then I have to get rid of some of these choices. And sometimes I think that's where the difficulty comes in, because some of those choices we feel like we have to do, or we have to, or we feel obligated, or we feel loyal to these choices. But the problem is you can only put so much on your plate before it starts to run over. And once your plate starts to run over, you still try to catch what's running over and put it back on your plate. And I think that's one of the things that is so difficult for so many people to do, is to divest from some of those choices.
0: It reminds me, as you were talking, some situation where my dad came up, because yes, life is about choices, and no matter what choice you make, there are consequences and there are repercussions, and whether they are good or bad, that something is going to result from the choice that you make. So when I was growing up, and I did not know my daddy was teaching me this, my daddy was like that. He would be teaching you a lesson and you have no idea. You really think you're getting cussed out, but it's a lesson up in there. If you weed through it, it's a lesson up in there. And so I used to want to go places, and I would go to my dad to ask permission, because I was the baby. So I got to go to my dad, and my brother, they went to their mama. And so I want to know if I can go. So I would go to my dad and I would say, hey, dad, I'm going to go to the movies at 7:00. And he'll say, who you going with? I said, I don't know yet. We trying to get, nope, you ain't going. I'm like, oh, okay. So I go back. Now I know he's going to ask me who I'm going with. So I got to go back and find out, okay, get this settled. So I come back and say, dad, I want to go to the movies at 7:00 and I'm going with Joaquila. And he'd be like, okay, well, who's driving? I'm like, I think her mama. Nope, you ain't going. So I would go back and I would have to ask who's driving. And I come back and I say, okay, so, okay, now I know he's going to ask me what time, where I'm going, who's going with what. Okay. And so now I come back. And so every time I come back without having thought through the entire situation of what I was about to put myself into, my daddy would deny my request. But by the time I finally figured out that I need to be ready to answer all his questions before he signs off on it, that means I got to do some thinking. That means I got to be in conversation. That means I got to build a team, a network, because we got to figure this out together before I can go. And so the lesson that my daddy taught me was that every decision that you make, even if it's something as small as going to the movies, requires you to think it all the way through. And you need to think it through on this level, think it through on this. What happens if you don't go? What happens if the car stops? What happens? Like, you got to have a plan B. And so now I'm like, okay, so if I tell you that I'm going to do something, you don't have to worry about whether or not I'm going to keep my word. You don't have to worry about whether or not I'm going to show up. You don't have to worry about whether or not I'm going to be excellent. Because if I say yes to it, it is because I know that I've already counted the cost one way or the other. Even if my answer is no, there's going to be a consequence for me saying no. And I'm ready to deal with that. And when you talk about choices, Tony, you can't make the best choice if you're not thinking things through. And when you are so busy, it is impossible to think things through. It's just, and I don't know who taught us this word multitasking. And people think that, yeah, I can be on the phone with you and reading a book and watch, make it. No, you can do all of those things, but you're not fully present for any of them. So if somebody comes back and asks you a question, you don't even remember hearing it because you're so busy. And so I think that even in the getting bogged down with choices, at some point our body should be saying to us, I need you to slow down. Doesn't your body say, ain't you tired? Do you just override what your body says? I don't know. Do you, son?
2: At times I do. I do. You know, and I think what happens is that, going back to two words I said earlier, obligations and loyalty. So, you know, so the one thing that, and it's amazing, as you journey through life, you learn some things that you try to impart. Like you're talking about your dad, he tried, you know, there were some things he learned in life that he, in turn, tried to impart into his children. Hey, you need to do this because if not, there are some consequences to it. And just the, just for a second, talk about children. People who, couples or people or women or men, whoever, when they decide to have children and they stop and they said, okay, before I even attempt to have children, let me go all the way through and find out. And, you know, I think to myself, okay, I know I'm going to have a job. I know I have to a dwelling. I'm going to have this. I'm going to have to be able to do this. I'm going to have daycare. I need to plan all this out so it won't come as a shock, or sometimes you'll look at it as a burden or obligation. You try to want to, you know, think it through, but sometimes we don't. And what happens, we have children and then it becomes this thing of, okay, every day is this, is this experience. Well, how I'm going to do this, how I'm going to make this, or how I'm going to do that. And so now you have to go and start making other choices. You know, okay, now I need to do this. Now I need to do that. You know, and most of the time you're right. We don't think things out. What sounds good in the beginning of that choice, now at times it can feel like it's a burden. It can feel like, oh my God, I'm tired. I'm this and this. But then in the midst of, like you said, your body telling you this, you refuse to do anything about it because you feel like, well, I'm into it now. So now I just have to deal with it. And I think that's one of the phrases that is so detrimental to so many people. When you just say, well, I just have to deal with it. Well, you need to come up with a plan sometimes, and that's how you deal with it. Come up with a plan that'll help you. If you're going to be in the struggle, if you're going to be in the fight, if you're going to pull down the system, then there has to be a plan that allows you to do that. But if you're trying to just go, you know, willy-nilly, it's, a lot of times it's not going to end well. It's going to wear you out.
0: And since you brought up children, if you choose to have this day-to-day parenting style for children because you haven't thought through what it is that you want to do, then you're not going to even rear your children in the best way that they need to be. And then again, you're going to unleash them on us when it's time for them to come into the world. And so my mom, I remember I used to keep my cousin, Mike, I'm coming to see you, Mike. I used to keep my cousin, and my mama already knew what the end she wanted. She wanted to make sure that this young black man was not violent. He didn't have violent tendencies, that he was self-disciplined, that he learned how to play, that he learned how to play by himself. All of this, she wanted him to speak proper English, quote unquote, the King's English. Because I remember my little cousin used to say, "Tailship, I want some tail chips." And he could not have them until he said, "Potato chips." And so he was like, "I want some tail." "No, potato chips." My mama wasn't playing. And so she taught me, "Denise, if you just pop them along the way, you'll never have to whoop him. He'll never raise up it. You just pop him along the way." And that's what I did, because my mama had already seen the end that she wanted. So she was able to guide me along the way. And so your choices, not only do they affect you, but they affect everybody in your house and everybody in the world, because we are all connected. And so I think that that's interesting when you say obligations and loyalty. For me, my number one obligation is to myself. Because if I have run myself in the ground trying to take care of somebody else, your body gonna put you on your back sooner or later. Now, that's real talk. You don't listen to your body, that's fine. Your body, you want to keep going? Okay, keep going, Mr. Good Sir. You want to keep that? Okay. And sooner or later, you're not going to have a choice but to take a rest, because you can't get up. And so without us listening to our bodies and taking care of ourselves, how is it that we think that we are as effective as we can be if we ain't even managing our own selves? Because we're too busy trying to do something for somebody else. I don't know if you want to say something about that. So I want to also couple that song with this message from Ida B. Wells Barnett. Thank you to the loyal listener who sent this to me. This is from an entire collection of black women's speeches that are narrated by Ruby Dee. And you can find them on Spotify. You can also find them at the digital gallery, digitalgallery.bgsu.edu. And so this talk from Ida B. Wells Barnett is on lynching. And she's talking about it as the national crime that it is. And she says lynching, our national crime, because we are all in this story. We all find ourselves in this story one way or another. And she's really attacking it. One of the questions that she asks that I really want to know the answer, she said, how is it that we can have mob murder in a Christian country? Ain't y'all, don't we say we Christ? Like, how does that work? And she's challenging this notion that the system of lynching, she's challenging the notion that we needed it because of the behavior, particularly because of the behavior of black men towards white women. We gotta have this system so that we can protect the women. So that seems to be the foundation for many people who consider lynching to be what needed to be done at the time to keep the black man down. And so she's challenging that notion, and she says, we have to remember this. That this so-called protection of women, white women in specifically, that's not the cause for lynching. You didn't need lynching in order to protect the white women. What you came up with was an excuse. So to say that you're trying to protect white women, that's your excuse for lynching people. And so when I'm thinking about this song, and I ain't heard, I don't understand nothing they saying, but my whole body is activated. My whole body is in it. Now hear what she has to say. Let's see how our bodies respond to this. So I want you to hear just a couple of minutes. I'm not really sure how many minutes, maybe one or two. But I can't get it exactly on the spot, so it's going to ease into it. So stay with me at the very beginning. It's going to ease into talking about the impact of lynching. This is from the speech of Ida B. Wells Garnett, but it's narrated by Ruby Dee.

One of the most militant opponents of Booker T. Washington's philosophy of accommodation, the heroic fighter against discrimination, and the person who had more to do with originating and carrying out a crusade against lynching than any other, was Ida Mae Wells. At the early age of 19, as editor of the Memphis Free Press, she began her campaign against lynching. Threatened by white supremacists if she continued her exposure of lynchings, she defied them but took care always to carry two pistols for protection. In 1892, she published an article revealing that the lynching of three successful Negro grocers was the work of their white competitors. Her press was destroyed, and she would have been lynched had she not been in Philadelphia covering a convention. Miss Wells went to Chicago, where she joined the Chicago

0: Okay, I'm going to keep working until I can get it to work. I don't know what's happening this morning. This always happens. I don't know what's happening, but I'm going to keep trying to get it up. And, but, the point that she's making is about how lynching was along the color line. And so we still use it so that we can impact the race relations between us all. And so that's what she's talking about. I'm really going to work to get this up. Tony, do you have a response to, of her talking about our national crime, talking about it being along the color line, talking about it being, go ahead if you want to say something, because I was going to go off on something else. You have okay. to say something?
1: Yeah, I think that's the narrative that has been, still has been portrayed and looked at in this country when it comes to black men. I watched a documentary with Will Smith, and I think the name of it was Seven Continents, where he traveled to all these different places to talk about how people live. And what, you know, and when he was in Africa and he was in that village, and he was, the men and even the women, they walked around, you know, basically naked. And so, because that's a freedom. You know, and he was like, how do they walk through the jungle? How do they walk through here? How do they do all this? And you know, and they're like this. Well, that's the mentality that we think sometimes. And so when the colonizers would go to Africa and get slaves and kidnap them, and they would see this, and then they would come bring them back. And because in their minds, you know, that these men, these black men who are free, who are open, who are walking around in their sexuality, you know, in their own sexuality, in their own way, they would bring them, and then they would look at their women. You got to remember, and though, you know, during that era, women weren't allowed to just, they had so much they had to put on. They had a petticoat. They had a dress. They had a corset, because it was like this purity that they looked at that women had to have, and it frightened them, or it made them think. It made white men think that if they see this, then it's going to be an issue. It's going to be some type of problem that these men, because they're used to this, they're going to look at white women and want them. And so they created this narrative that we were over sexual, black men were over sexualized and hypersexual, and that led to them saying, well, we have to protect our women. We have to protect our women. But what's so amazing about it is that you want to protect your woman, your white women, but you didn't care about the protection of this black woman, this black body. Oh, because we believe you are hypersexual, we're going to go do this. Yeah, and so it's a narrative that's still being played out. And lynching was just a part of trying to have this narrative of control. It goes back to something that Senator Tom Cotton from Arkansas said, that slavery was a necessary evil. What's a necessary? So I have to do this to another human being so that I can benefit, or that this country can benefit, or life can benefit in some way that makes it better for me. And that's how it's still being played out.
0: Yeah. That's another thing that is part of this conversation for me. Another thing that's part of the conversation is about the words that we use. And I think some of the reasons that we get caught up in this stuff is because not only are we not thinking, but we are not paying attention to our language. And I think I've found it now. I think I can make it work. And so before I get off into talking about the two words I want to deal with, I'm going to see if we are here for her. Let's see if we are.
1: And before you do that, one thing I want to add. They could not stand Luke Skywalker in the way he danced, you know, how he was just so open. I mean, they would arrest him. They would ban him. All these different things. But going back to what you said, Denise, it's the rhythm. Black people are rhythm. You know, when you listen to music, when you listen to it moves you. But people will look at that in such a sexual way. It's like, you know, being in South America where salsa and tango is, you know, it's a movement. And when you look at the first thing, people will say, oh, that is so disgusting. Look how, what did they say? That's so over-sexual, you know. And the thing about it, you miss the artistry of it. You know, it's when you watch people, when I watch people dance, and I don't care what, I don't care if it's ballroom dancing, I don't care if it's salsa, I don't care if it's oriental. When I watch people dance, it's a rhythm, it's a movement that I enjoy. You know, and so it doesn't have to be where all of a sudden you become all aroused and want to go out there and do something to somebody. But that's how they portray it, especially when it comes to black people.
0: Caller, you're live on the air. Call us back, caller. I want to hear what you have to say. Call us back. I'm still trying to get this pulled up for you. But in the meantime... the Ghost of Arkansas Radio. What's up? That's Steve. That's Keith Harper. The Ghost of Arkansas Radio. What's up? So I want to think about this in terms of our language too, and how subtly. I really think it's subtle. We just begin to absorb these words and we use them without really thinking about the full impact. Again, we're not thinking things through. Two of the words that I've been thinking about the word master for a long time, but especially since last week, I was thinking about the word mistress as well. But when we think about master, those of us who continue to have the system of... let me say it another way. Those of us who refuse to act like the system of enslavement does not still impact us today. Those of us who refuse to pretend, those of us who do not pretend like it doesn't matter, the system of enslavement is not far from our minds. So whenever you say master, I'm going to think about, the first thing I'm going to think about is a person who was an enslaver. Because that's what I think about. Master, you had a master. Because that's what they called, I don't know what the word, why they started calling him that, but that's the word. And so I think about that now when how we use the word. If you want a degree, you want a postgraduate degree, you're going to get your master's degree. If you want to be the head, you want to show the most skill in some area, you're going to be a master chef or a master engineer or a master technician or a master contractor. And so even if it's something negative, even if you have a plot that you're trying to work out that's going to harm somebody, if you are the one behind the planning of it, they call you the mastermind. And so we've created this language that allows us to use this word master in a way that is now like, okay, it's no problem. I mean, of course, like some of us are striving to become masters at something. Even Belinda Devine, the one who played Rose Maxim, remember, she's working on her master's in social work right now. And so now when you think about master, it doesn't necessarily draw you to the system of enslavement because we've made it an okay word to use. And as a matter of fact, the Bible be talking about Jesus, your master. Caller, you're live on the air. Thanks for calling Community Voices.
2: You know, we as people, I ain't saying all people, we take for granted that everybody is basically the same. Now, so we feel like people are supposed to feel towards us the way our nature feels towards us. The English language is really not English. I think it's Germanic, German, or some shit. But it really is a cursed language. It came with the newest people on the planet, and you see what the hell they do. Eve and Mishima all over the land. But they were wrong about that they were going. When he said, I'm going to create a man and call him Mishima and bloodshed in the land, he was asked, are you me? No, he would say, I'm going to create a good man. He said, you are going to create a man and make mischief and bloodshed in the land. He said, nevertheless, I know that you don't know. But he wrote that they were going to bring this man. When I say man, I'm talking about the family of this wickedness that we call. We use words we don't understand, and we really put curses on our own self. And that vibration that you pick up in that song, that's the water that you send the 5% vibration. Stop. Oh, boy. Thank you. I thank y'all so much. Thank you.
0: Well, I got a lot of water going through me. Well, you, I didn't know if you were going to respond, Tom. Mm-hmm. Okay. And so the other word that I've been thinking about is the word mistress. We were having this conversation on Thursday on Tony's show when we had the members of the cast and one of the directors, Keith Harper. We had Belinda Devine. We also had Dion Burns. We were talking about some of the plots, some of the storyline that's in Fences, and it deals with Rose Maxim as a wife, Maxim as a wife, having to learn that her husband had an affair and it produced a child. The woman died in childbirth, and so he asks her to help him take care of the baby. Of course, she says yes because it's not the baby's fault. I was so glad about that. I was so glad that they did that, because so many of us, when the baby comes from the quote unquote outside, we act like we don't know them, we treat them bad. But they're like, no, the baby is innocent, has nothing to do with that. And then once she says yes, this baby is gonna have a mama, he dies. And so now she, the one who is quote unquote innocent in all of this, she ends up having to do the most work. And then to me, it's not lost on me that she's the black woman having to do the most work. But Belinda, who played Rose, called the mistress a trollop. The woman's name is Alberta, called her a trollop. And I said, wait a minute now. And so even when I think about this word mistress, again, for those of us who do not allow people to take the system of enslavement off of any table, you can trace the word back. Those were the women who owned slaves. We talk so much about the fact that white men held slaves, but white women, a lot of times, the white men would find a white woman who had slaves and hitch his car to her because he knew that she was going to have some money. And then now you create this patriarchy. Now you in charge of her money. Like, where we do that at? We do it in America. Okay. And so now this word mistress is no longer about the fact that we need to talk about white women as enslavers. It's about, girl, because she with your man. And so all of this, and these words are, they divide us. They are meant to divide. We use them to divide. So now when you say mistress, you're thinking about somebody who wants your man. Are you thinking about somebody who wants your partner, whoever you're thinking about? When really, now all we've done is we've now absorbed this word that carries so much weight historically, and we use it like, we even now use it as a weapon, but not in the context that it should be used. We just accept whatever the world offers us. Like me, I just accepted the song. My body got to moving. Then I had to read, and I'm like, wait, slow down, body, slow down. I think I've got it now where we can listen to Ruby D. Listen to Ruby D. Read from the speech from Ida B. Wells Barnett on lynching, our national crime. I really think we are here. Take a listen to this.
3: Were dead. Hundreds were homeless, and Illinois was disgraced. As a final and complete refutation of the charge that lynching is occasioned by crimes against women, a partial record of lynching is cited. 285 persons were lynched for causes as follows. Unknown cause 92, no cause 10, race prejudice 49, miscegenation 7, informing 12, making threats 11, keeping saloon 3, practicing fraud 5, practicing voodooism 2, bad reputation 8, unpopularity 3, mistaken identity 5, using improper language 3, violation of contract 1, writing insulting letter 2, eloping 2, poisoning horse 1, poisoning well 2, by white caps 9, vigilantes 14, Indians 1, moonshining 1, refusing evidence 2, political causes 5, disputing 1, disobeying quarantine regulations 2, slapping a child 1, turning state's evidence 3, protecting a Negro 1, to prevent giving evidence 1, knowledge of larceny 1, writing letter to white woman 1, asking white woman to marry 1, jilting girl 1, having smallpox 1, concealing criminal 2, threatening political exposure 1, self-defense 6, cruelty 1, insulting language to women 5, quarreling with white man 2, colonizing Negroes 1, throwing stones 1, quarreling 1, gambling 1. Is there a remedy, or will the nation confess that it cannot protect its protectors at home as well as abroad?
0: So I wanted to use that as our EJ tidbit for today, because she is going through, and she's having to read fast. Why? Because she just read 285 instances of lynching. That's why she reads so fast, because she's trying to get it in, because, you know, she's giving a speech. And as I was listening to this, and I played it over and over again, because a couple of words I couldn't understand, but I kept listening to it, and I was like, you know what, that sounds like today when we think about in the system of law enforcement, particularly when we think about how black men and women and children are gunned down through the system injustice, the criminal injustice system. And you think about people like Eric Garner, who was lynched because who was murdered because he was selling loose cigarettes. Wasn't that Eric Garner? Yeah. Mm-hmm. When you think about Alton Sterling, they said that he was
1: going for a gun, even though he told them he had a gun in the glove compartment.
0: Oh, now that's Philando Castile. Oh. He said, "Do you have a gun?" He says, "Yes." And before he can even reach for it, he shoots him. And there's a child in the car along with his partner. And you think, so for obeying, for answering the question, Philando Castile was murdered. For selling loose cigarettes, Eric Garner was murdered. You've got all of these instances where, like Michael Brown walking down the street, somebody was in his, walking in the... walking in his apartment complex, like all of, just for being, because as she was reading, that's what I was thinking about. So wait a minute, you got lynched because you were unpopular? Yes. Because somebody don't like me. Just because you don't like me, you get to. So just be, if you don't have a good personality, you got lynched? Yes. So for no reason that makes sense to me. All of this lynching happening, she's talking about something from back in the day, but it's still happening now because we have not taken the time to think through what kind of world we want to live in as it relates to the spirit of Sal Bona. We're thinking a lot about the world we want to live in as it relates to AI. We're thinking a lot about it as it relates to the 3%. We're thinking a lot about it as how it relates to gentrification. But what are we going to do about lynching? Because it continues to happen, and on so many different fronts. Lynching is not just about somebody hanging from a tree. It is when you have a system that allows the state to accept the murder of its own citizens as okay, as a necessary evil. And so I wanted to bring out what Ida B. Wells Barnett is saying, because if we gonna think about anything, if anything we needed to get into the flow of our bodies and make us act and make us move in a way that shuts everything down, this is what we should be listening to instead of me over here, because listen, and I ain't gonna lie, I'm gonna still listen to the song. I'm not gonna lie about that. But I know that I'm also filling my head with so many other things as well, because I don't want us to not play. Play is an important part of our lives. We have to take the time to do those things that put a smile on our face. I still color. I got a color app. I got a coloring book. I like to do that. I like to swing on swings. Almost every time I pass a swing in the park, I go swing. So we have to play. I'm not saying that you can't just be all about work, because that'll drive your body away too. The point is about what are we choosing to allow into our bodies, and that will activate us in ways that will tear down this system of white inhumanity. That's the point.
1: Yeah, and that's the big question. And sometimes you have to stop and you have to look at yourself and you have to realize or try to understand, are we in the system because the system benefits us? And we know that the system benefits the people, people in the system. But how does it benefit? And that's the question I have to ask myself sometimes, is that a lot of times we don't want to tear down the system. Let's be honest. There are a lot of people, black, poor, white, Hispanics, whatever ethnic group you want to name. I can't stand the system. I know the system is wrong, but there's a benefit to me within that system? And if I leave that system, what is my alternative? And what is going to benefit me? And so I think that's the, because as long as you're in the system, you're on this constant tread, you're on this constant wheel like a hamster going around, because you know, you're just stuck in the system. And so to pull away, it has to be something else. Or you have to create something else. Or you have to be able to imagine something else that does not keep me on this wheel. You know, and I think you can call it what you want to call it. You can call it the grind. You can call it on my daily life. Or you can call it whatever you want to call it. But at the end of the day, there is, you have to realize, even though there's a benefit to the system, is it beneficial to me? And I think that's the question that a lot of people have to ask, especially black people. You know, is it beneficial to me? Is the benefit that I get by being complicit in this system worth it? I guess that's the easy way for me to say it.
0: Well, in order to answer that question, I feel like, again, you have to think through who it is you want to be in the world. And so when we talk about complicity in the system and how we're benefit, the only people that are benefiting from this system are people who are trampling on others. That's the only way you can benefit from the system is you. That's the way the system is designed. It's designed to make everything this. I'm going to step on you to get to where I'm trying to go. And I'm trying to be the best. I'm trying to be the GOAT. I'm trying to be this. I want to have that. I want to, oh, and all of the material trappings. And so some people, you're complicit because of what you desire. You want to have this big old house that was really not necessary for the fact that it ain't but three of y'all living in there. But you, that's what you want. So you think about the kind of person, that's what we need to do. Think about the kind of person that you want to be in the world. And that will help guide your decisions. Again, going back to my mama, start with the end first and then bringing in my daddy. Think about what it is that you're doing and do not go out half cocked. So thank y'all so much for joining us for Community Voices Live right here at KBF 88.3 FM, where we are the voice of the people. Do not touch that dial because your girl Lola has trusted me with the music on today. So your girl DJ Delight is about to bring you 2 hours of Jazzy Tuesday right here exclusively on this station. You don't want to miss it. 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
7: Donald Trump's slap-happy tariffs turn out to be another gouge the consumer gotcha. I'll tell you about it today on Hightower's Radio Lowdown. As Ray Charles sang, then the Scott is then the gets, and I ain't got nothing yet. Millions of workaday Americans today are wailing that blues refrain thanks to price increases caused by Donald Trump's slap-happy tariffs. He gloated that by imposing import levies of $166 billion on foreign companies, they would be forced to lower the prices they charge us. But, Professor Trump, nearly all tariffs are passed along to us consumers, so you're raising our prices. Indeed, on average, his tariffs have jacked up costs for every American household by about $1,500 a year. But the Supreme Court has now decreed Trump's tariffs illegal, so those who paid them are entitled to refunds. Great! Walmart rushed to the front of the line, demanding a $10 billion refund, while other giants are demanding paybacks of more than $1 billion each. But wait, what about you? Those corporations had paid Trump's tariffs with money they got by raising prices for you and me. In short, we the consumers paid about 90% of that $166 billion out of our pockets. So where's our refund? So far, the only company that has publicly pledged to pass the refund back to its customers is Costco, while other corporate giants just wink and pocket the cash and run. For example, a Walmart executive simply announced that, quote, "We will certainly avail ourselves of any refund process." This is Jim Hightower saying, economists have a technical word for that process, stealing. The Walmarts jack up their prices to pay for Trump's tariff scam, then grab the refunds that workaday consumers are owed. As Ray Charles sang in another blues number, "Why do you treat me so mean?" The Hightower Radio Lowdown is made possible by you subscribers to Jim Hightower's Lowdown on Substack. 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

Tuesday at KABF 88.3 FM, and it's time for us to jazz it up. Jazzy Tuesdays, that is the title that your girl Lola came up with for her show. She's not here today. She has allowed me to come in and sit with you for the next 2 hours, and I am super excited about that. It's your girl DJ Delight, and I am not even thinking about this playlist. I have learned from your girl Lola. Yeah, do your playlist, that's fine, but you play what you feel when you get in that chair. So that's what I'm gonna do. So I can't tell you up front what's gonna happen, but after about 4 or 5 songs, I'll make sure to come in and let you know what you've been listening to. But first, I want to get us started with my girl. I have just fallen in love with Nina Simone, and here she is singing Don't Let Me Be Misunderstood.

That was Aaliyah Adams. Aaliyah Adams, listen to me. Aaliyah Adams singing Get Here If You Can. And I, your girl Lola and I have had this conversation about whether or not you cut off songs. Like, how does that work? I'm like, I never cut off a song. I let it play all the way to the end. Even if the singer is finished, if it's some more music, we got to listen all the way to the end. And so when you listen to that song, by Get Here by Aaliyah Adams, all the way to the end, she is still holding on to that breath with force. It takes a lot of control to do that. And she did that. Get here. I don't care how. Get here if you can. Coming up next is by special request. The phone lines are open for requests at 501-433-0088. If there's something you want to hear, I want to play it for you. 501-433-0088. So this is for you, Ezekiel McMullen, 40 Acres and a Mule by Oscar Brown Jr.

know, I always enjoy playing Washington, D.C. Makes me feel not only among friends, but close to the seat of government. Provides me with an opportunity to deliver, for example, this open letter pressed into my hands by a man on my street. If I am not mistaken, I once read, back during that short spell I spent in school, where every slave set free was supposed to get, for slaving, 40 acres and a mule. Now, ain't no telling how much work was done by my ancestors under slavery's rule, but sure as hell the total's got to run at least 40 acres and a mule. Now, I'm not saying this to see folks sweat, because I'm not bitter, neither am I cruel, but ain't nobody paid for slavery yet. About my 40 acres and my mule. 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That was taken back. And when we hollered, it was hush be cool. Well, me, I'm being rowdy, hot, and black. 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Tell me not to get myself upset. 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

0: just like Grant. 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Now, add that up. Grandma Jewel, just pay me that and call the whole thing square. Yes, Lordy, 40 acres and a mule.
1: Listen, Oscar Brown Jr. said, "Look, I'm hot and tired. I'm gonna be rowdy and hot and black. I want my 40 acres and a mule. I know that's right. I've never heard that song before. I love it. I want my 40 acres and a mule is what Oscar Brown Jr. says. Huh? You don't act like you can't calculate it. Don't act like you don't know how to do it, because he did it for you. He did the math for us. So I appreciate you so much,

Ezekiel for that song and bringing it into my life. You always introduce me into, you know what? And just for that, I'm going to play this other song that you introduced me to. Oh, I love it. I'm glad there is you.

That was Just Because by Johnny Taylor. So, look, I love you. You hear me? Listen, what can I possibly do or say that'll make you stay? And then Lena Horne comes behind and is like, you don't have to try too hard because you do something to me already. You must have put a speck. You got some voodoo. What is this you've done to me? And then Nina said, listen, I ain't got time to play around. I'm going to tell you exactly what I'm going to do. I put a spell on you because you are mine. Listen, they telling us a story this morning. They telling us a story this morning. 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Right here on Jazzy Tuesdays, KABF 88.3 FM, every Tuesday from 10 a.m. to 12 noon.

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0: is it?
1: Asthma.
0: Asthma?
1: That's right, asthma.
0: You must have the wrong house. Who's there?
2: West Nile virus. Can I come in?
0: No, you can't come in.
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0: What do you want?
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11: This is Dr. Sharice Jones Branch, and this is your Black History Moment. Georgia Lee Patton, a missionary and physician, was born a slave in Grundy County, Tennessee. After moving to Coffee County, Tennessee in 1866, her mother supported the family by working as a laundress until her death in 1880. In 1882, Patton attended Central Tennessee College in Nashville and graduated in 1890. In 1893, she earned a medical degree from the Meharry Medical Department of Central Tennessee College as one of the school's two female graduates. After graduation, Patton went to Monrovia, Liberia, as a missionary for 2 years. After her 2 years in Liberia, Patton returned to school in the United States. However, during her return trip, she contracted tuberculosis and would never again regain full health. She settled in Memphis, Tennessee, and opened a private medical practice and became the city's first female Black doctor. She also became the first Black woman to receive both a physician's and a surgeon's license from the state of Tennessee. In 1897, she married David W. Washington, Memphis's first Black postal carrier. Patton died in Memphis in 1900, 4 months after giving birth to her second son, who died shortly thereafter. For more information, see www.blackpast.org.
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Yes, we are back for Jazzy Tuesdays right here at KABF 88.3 FM, where we are the voice and the vocals of the people. So glad that you're tuned in to Jazzy Tuesday with your girl DJ Delight, sitting in for your girl Lola. I'm so glad to be here. Just before the station identification, we always got to pause for station identification. Just before that, I was a little late with it because I did not want to interrupt this conversation that they were having, because I left off with Nina saying, listen, I put a spell on you, but the spell must not have worked for Vesta, because she had to come behind Nina and say, well, congratulations to her man after he done married somebody else. And then even after he married somebody else, she said, but listen, know this, as long as I can breathe, you'll always be the one for me. And I can hear somebody asking why. Well, Jennifer Holliday heard somebody asking why. She said, why? Because giving up is hard to do. When you truly love somebody, it's hard to do. And Jennifer Hudson said, it surely is. That's why I'm going to tell y'all, I ain't going nowhere. I ain't going nowhere. I'm not trying to do that. And then somebody says, but why? Jennifer, it's insane for you to go somewhere, or to not go anywhere, to stay right here. Gregory Porter and Layla Hathaway said, yeah, bring that love on back to me. I ain't going nowhere either. Bring that love on back to me. What a beautiful conversation we were able to witness between these artists. And I have hope that we have more stories coming up, because I'm just going with the flow like your girl Lola taught me. Coming up next, Like Someone in Love by Hazel Scott.

we started that set with Hazel Scott deciding to sit down at the piano like someone in love. She let the piano, let the keys help us feel like what that means to be in love. And so Bill Lee came behind her, Spike Lee's daddy, said, listen to your heart. When you're in love, you listen to your heart. That's what you do. And then Aretha Franklin said, well, listen, I'm going to... My heart telling me not to go. I'm going to stay right here till you come back to me. I'm going to stay because I'm missing you and I want you. I ain't going nowhere. That's what she said. And then Kirby is about to ask the question, but is that in vain, Aretha?

Yes, that set started with Bill Withers singing Ain't No Sunshine When She's Gone, followed by Diane Carroll, I Wonder What Became of Mine. And then Najee came in with the instrumental Sweet Love and Happy Feelings by Maze featuring Frankie Beverly. And finally, Peabo Bryson and Roberta Flack singing Tonight I Celebrate My Love for You. We're going to keep going. Maybe we're going to switch it up a little bit. I'm running out of time. Let's just see what happens. You're listening to Jazzy Tuesdays right here at KABF 88.3 FM with your girl DJ Delight sitting in for your host, your girl Lola. Let's see what happens.

Y'all, that's my time. It has been my pleasure to sit here with you for Jazzy Tuesday, subbing for your host, your girl Lola. This is your girl DJ Delight. I'm going to play one more song on my way out of here. Just know that I cannot wait to be with you all again from 10 to 12. I hope it happens soon. See y'all next time.

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2: This is Wade Brafke with the Chief Organizer's Report. Donor police acting without cause. This is a problem in the age of Trump. Three big outfits that handle a large number of donor-advised funds and process donations to qualified nonprofits, Fidelity, Vanguard, and Schwab, all announced that they were now refusing to handle donations to the Southern Poverty Law Center, the well-known civil rights and anti-Klan organization headquartered in Montgomery, Alabama. Their excuse was that Justice Department has fomented some charges against the organization, alleging mail fraud and other claims based on the fact they paid some informers to infiltrate hate groups like the Klan and others in the past. This just sounds specious. In the first place, a spokesperson for SPLC says they've done this in the past, but not currently. I'm not even exactly sure why having paid informers is even illegal. In the second place, the Trump Justice Department has become the president's Department of Revenge for one perceived slight after another or for his self-declared enemies, most of which have failed, and in some cases, we're not even able to get grand jury indictments. What makes anyone think this is real? Far-right groups have complained for years about being labeled hate groups by the SPLC. This seems like governmental payback and throwing a bone to these groups from turning point to worse. Finally, what happened to innocent until proven guilty? Not that that principle hasn't fallen into disuse in the current flesh-eating machine. It's hard not to believe the big boys in this field aren't simply afraid of angering the administration while hiding behind a fictitious claim of due diligence. Now, the SPLC is a huge operation, so this is not a fatal blow as it might be to some smaller, feisty nonprofit. They are tax-exempt, so contributions can be sent to them directly. Reading this, I reached out for Drummond Pike, founder and longtime CEO of the Tides Foundation, which pioneered the use of donor-advised funds under its stewardship for progressive purposes. I'd been on the board from its founding for 30 years, and though he's been retired for more than a decade, I knew he still knew people. He answered they'd already reached out. Donor-advised funds are not without issues and controversy. Since there's no requirement of annual or any contributions from the donor, they can't resist the accusation that they are simply a tax dodge shelter for the rich. The rules are that they lose ownership and control of the money, surrendering the money to community foundations like Tides or these giant financial operations. The donor is allowed to advise on how contributions would be made, or at least that's how it's supposed to work. It's unclear why Vanguard, Fidelity, and Schwab think that they have the right to preemptively deny a donor's request. Maybe the progressive rich, if that's not an oxymoron, need to move their DAFs from these folks to Tides or other friendlier community foundations. Vanguard Charitable and Schwab's DAF Giving 360 say they allow transfers to other charities. A recent lawsuit reported in the Journal indicates there are some caveats on that score. A lawsuit by a successor to a donor filed against Waterstone, a Christian community foundation, which cut off communication and requested distributions from $21 million they were holding in the family's DAF. Financial advisors will be following this case and reading the paperwork carefully on future placements, but anyone trying to do good rather than just avoid taxes might look for friendlier homes for their money, given what is happening to SPLC and could happen to many others as we speed towards autocracy in America. This is Wade Brathke for questions or comments, www.chieforganizer.org. You take it from here to there.
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10: 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It's Cinco de Mayo. 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

math rock. Music from Mexico City band Austin TV, Rhizoma album. This is D Gold Radio Show, and before that we heard from Silvana Estrada off her album Marchita. We heard from the international touring duo who began in Mexico, Rodrigo y Gabriela, with their song Tamacun. And we heard from Ween. It's Cinco de Mayo. This is Santana, Oya Como Va. Coming up ahead, a long block of live Widespread Panic recorded in the era with Michael Hauser lead guitar, the main core six-man lineup of the band at Murfreesboro 2001.

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Sonny Ortiz percussion. Matthew, I hope you're hearing this one. Chris DeClercq, I'll have your song coming up in the next hour.

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3: This is Wade Brathke with the Daily Voice of the People News Bulletin. In Virginia, a recent poll found the public had turned sharply against data centers. The same is true in Wisconsin. A poll found that about 70% of people now say the cost outweigh the benefits. McClatchy, the newspaper chain behind publications, including those in Sacramento and Miami, is using an artificial intelligence tool that can summarize traditional articles and spit out different versions for different audiences. Reporters are refusing to allow the company to use their bylines. The MAHA, non-practicing doctor, influencer, and vaccine skeptic, Trump nominated for Surgeon General, has been withdrawn in favor of a real doctor. Anti-government violence has reached a 30-year high in the U.S. A study of 4 million cancer deaths found that the rates for never-married men were 68% higher than for married men, and for never-married women, 83% higher. A new stipulation in Canadian citizenship rules makes anyone eligible who can prove a Canada-born ancestor. Paramount has asked the FCC to extend foreign ownership rules for its purchase of Warner Brothers. With the end of subsidies under the Affordable Care Act, enrollees have fallen nearly 1.2 million. Analysts are estimating a 20% decline, dropping to 19 million from 25 million in 2025. President of Bard College for 50 years has stepped down over ties to Epstein. U.S. Defense's Hegseth claimed that declaration of a ceasefire stopped the 60-day clock requiring congressional approval to end Trump's Iran war. Amsterdam became the world's first capital city to ban ads for fossil fuel and other goods associated with high carbon emissions. With rising anti-Semitic attacks, UK officials are limiting pro-Palestinian protest. Foods deemed ultra-processed could be restricted or eliminated from the nation's school meal programs, a big source of revenue for food companies. Secretary Kennedy has promised a rule but could ban peanut butter and yogurt. Fifth Circuit Court's ruling, which is being appealed, reinstates a requirement that patients visit a health care provider in person to obtain mifepristone, upending abortion access in the U.S. by mail. Voice of the People Daily Bulletin presents People's News about action and issues that demand action. This is Wade Brathke, and this bulletin is brought to you thanks to Acorn International, United Labor Unions Local 100, Social Policy Magazine, and the Affiliated Media Foundation Movement, AMFM.
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2: 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We'll also hear from Little Feet and Chris DeClercq. Both have live shows coming up in the Arkansas area. Stay tuned also for the Direct Democracy Minute presented by Kristen Higgins in this next hour, along with a music stitched together quilt mixtape going across various genres. It's a variety show, D Gold Radio Show, noon to 2 on Tuesdays out of Arkansas time. After my show at 2 p.m., stay tuned for Democracy Now! Important programming that is syndicated only here in the Little Rock area on KABF with international news, opinions, commentary, interviews, facts that you don't hear anywhere else about war and peace, presented by Amy Goodman and Juan Gonzalez. They do a great job. I'm proud that Democracy Now! Can air after my radio show mixtape. Tonight, Little Feet, the classic rock band, plays, and they're on their final and farewell tour. Today, Cinco de Mayo, and they play tonight in Eureka Springs. You'd be surprised that this world-famous classic rock band has so many Arkansas connections, and Fred Tackett has a place up in Eureka Springs. Little Feet music coming up in the next hour of D Gold Radio Show. This Friday, Mo will be in Memphis, Tennessee, the great jam band. Woe Dakota will be here in Little Rock area. Argenta Dogtown Throwdown event, free live music on Friday and Saturday this weekend. Chris DeClercq is at that Argenta Dogtown Throwdown on Saturday. Free music. Sunday will be Mother's Day, and Earth, Wind, and Fire plays in North Little Rock. Next Wednesday, the No Hate photo shoot, and you'll know how to decode it. H with the number 8. No Hate. It's like a temporary tattoo you can get put on your cheek and be part of a photo series promoting the message of no hate. On Friday, the birthday party for D Gold Radio Show music song contributor Natalie S. And that's next Friday, next week. 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Thanks a lot for that one, Natalie. On Saturday, the 16th of May, The Van will have an event, which is in honor of Aaron Redden passing the baton of the organization that helps homeless with No Rules. Zach Bryan coming up ahead with a song titled Right for Today, a song about, and he'll sing this in the lyrics if you listen, in the first verse, 5th of May by Zach Bryan.

Chris DeClercq, a Arkansas artist, is here with his album Maybe Next Time and the Procrastination Blues song. Chris DeClercq plays Saturday in Argenta, Dogtown Throwdown.

Let's go see live music and support the official release music by Arkansas artists like Chris DeClerc, who's playing on Saturday at Argenta Dogtown Throwdown. On Friday, Whoa Dakota will be playing there, and I'd like to invite her up to this radio show for a live appearance sometime later this year. We heard 5th of May by Zach Bryan and Procrastination Blues by Arkansas' own Chris DeClerc.

0: Ha Ha Tonka off their album Heart Shaped Mountain. Before that, a sandwich of Mike Gordon around the new Kacey Musgraves album. And we started the hour off with Zach Bryan and Chris DeClerc.
1: This is Kristen Higgins at the Public Policy Center at the Arkansas Cooperative Extension Service in Little Rock, and you're listening to the Direct Democracy Minute. How do you define economic development? In 2016, Arkansas voters approved Amendment 97 to the Arkansas Constitution, which addressed job creation, job expansion, and economic development. Our legislators proposed the constitutional amendment in part to address a judge's ruling that local governments had illegally given public funds to private entities, such as chambers of commerce, for economic development purposes. Amendment 97 legalized those payments and defined economic development projects as manufacturing, production, and industrial facilities, research, technology, and development facilities, recycling facilities, distribution centers, call centers, warehouse facilities, job training facilities, and regional or national corporate headquarters. Since then, legislators have also added sports complexes to host tournaments and facilities for the retail sale of goods. This fall, voters are being asked to add economic development districts to this list of projects and services that local governments can give public funds to, as well as lend their governments credit. This is one part of Issue 3 on this November's ballot. I'll bring you more information on this proposal and other November ballot issues in coming weeks. I'm Kristen Higgins, and you're listening to the Direct Democracy Minute.
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0: recorded live for Europe 72 Volume 12 release in Paris, France, that concert. Jerry Garcia on the vocals, guitar, the songwriter in collaboration with Robert Hunter for that Grateful Dead classic, Brown Eyed Women. 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The Europe 72 tour, we're celebrating it last month and this month on D Gold Radio Show and on the Soundboard Radio Show. 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And also Monday afternoons, we've got a Dead Air show on Community Radio KABF. 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
1: Yo sabía de caricias, de ternura, porque a mí desde pequeño

an epic medley of Mexico and For Mexico by the great, charismatic, on the mic, incredible performer, singer, leader on the stage there, Juan Gabriel, with such a big band behind him. There's an epic 25-minute long version of that live concert medley. That was the 9-minute edit cut. We have other Spanish language and Spanish music programs here on KABF Community Radio, and we celebrate our Latino neighbors. Everything, culture, food, music, hard work, their presence and part of the KABF Radio community. Today, Cinco de Mayo holiday. I understand to some extent that Cinco de Mayo is celebrated much more in the United States and across the United States than it is in many parts of Mexico. But today we celebrate with some Mexican and Spanish language music throughout my 2 hours of D-Gold radio show. And if you're going to see the band Little Feet tonight live in Eureka Springs, if you're going from the central Arkansas area, you may already be and have heard from some of our listeners. On the road trip in our 100,000 watts of KABF, we'll keep you entertained with music as far as we can as you're going out on I-40. Northwest Arkansas, Eureka Springs with the concert tonight of classic rock band Little Feet. They've been around for decades. They are actually on their farewell tour. They have lost important core significant members over the years, but members of the band are still together and have still kept the music coming, like this fairly recent album by Little Feet, Strike Up the Band, with the song 4 Days of Heaven, 3 Days of Work.

0: To the KABF listener community, happy Cinco de Mayo, and I got that Juan Gabriel song from Toaster in the Ruski Music League associated with Walter Ruski Music Reactions from YouTube and Twitch. Little Feet plays tonight in Eureka. That was from their late recent album, Strike Up the Band. What an amazing career. Salute to Little Feet. And also to this next artist, who's just dropped yet another album in his long career, Taj Mahal and the Phantom Blues Band. The new album's called Time and the song Crazy About a Jukebox. As we come near the end of today's episode, D Gold Radio Show, and we'll have a song by Silvana Estrada bracketing the set list.
1: She caught my eye at Smokey Joe's Cafe.

0: From Toronto and Chicago, this is Democracy Now! President Trump's warned Iran will be blown off the face of the earth if U.S. warships are targeted in the Strait of Hormuz. In the latest attempt to address the energy crisis, the U.S. has launched Project Freedom, a military effort to, quote-unquote, guide commercial ships out of the Gulf despite the Iranian blockade. Will the strategy work, and can the fragile ceasefire hold? We'll speak with Rutgers professor Toby Jones. Then to the Federal Communications Commission targeting of Disney, the parent company of ABC, after President Trump and the First Lady called for ABC to fire late-night comedian Jimmy Kimmel again. We'll talk to the lone Democratic FCC commissioner, Ana Gomez.
1: I think it's very important that all of us speak up, speak out, and push back when we see that our government is interfering in our free speech, our freedom of assembly, and our free press. And that includes the corporate parents. As I mentioned before, capitulation breeds capitulation, but courage breeds courage.
0: We'll also speak about the proposed mega merger between Paramount and Time Warner Discovery. If approved, CBS, CNN, and HBO would all be owned by the one company. And we look at a growing funding crisis impacting an often overlooked corner of public media, public access television.
2: It's happening everywhere. Cord cutting. Outdated law. FCC threats. Federal grant cancellations. Doors are being closed. And over 1,500 local media stations across the nation are being punished.
0: All that and more coming up. Welcome to Democracy Now!, democracynow.org, The War and Peace Report. I'm Amy Goodman. President Trump's warned Iran will be blown off the face of the earth if U.S. warships are targeted in the Strait of Hormuz. Trump's renewed threat to destroy Iran came as the Pentagon rebranded its war from Operation Epic Fury to Project Freedom, turning its focus to reopening the Strait of Hormuz to commercial traffic. On Monday, Iranian state media said the U.S. had fired on small cargo boats carrying goods and passengers, killing five civilians. U.S. Central Command confirmed it had attacked several boats, but insisted they were threatening commercial vessels. Separately, the United Arab Emirates said it had come under attack from drones and missiles that caused a fire at an oil facility at the port of Fujairah. The port is outside the Strait of Hormuz and is one of few export routes that doesn't require transiting through the strait. Three Indian nationals were injured in the attack. Iran claimed it was not responsible. Meanwhile, in Washington, D.C., a man who scaled the Frederick Douglass Bridge to protest the war in Iran remained on the bridge overnight and into a fifth consecutive day. Guido Reichstadter, a veteran and father of two from Florida, said in a statement, quote, I'm calling on the people of the United States to bring an immediate end to the Trump regime's illegal war in Iran and the removal of the regime's power through mass, nonviolent, direct action and non-cooperation, unquote. Iran executed three men on Sunday in connection with anti-government protests earlier this year. Mehdi Rezuli, Mohammad Reza Miri, and Ibrahim Dolatabadi were all hanged in Mashhad. According to Iran Human Rights Monitor, Iran carried out 656 executions in the first 3 months this year. Since March, during the U.S.-Israeli war in Iran, there have been 24 political executions. Meanwhile, Nobel Peace Laureate Narges Mohammadi has been hospitalized in critical condition after collapsing in Zanjan prison. She suffered a heart attack in March and has since experienced chest pain, severe headaches, and double vision. But authorities continue to deny her transfer to specialist care in Tehran. Mohammadi has been arrested 13 times and sentenced to a cumulative 31 years in prison. She received the Nobel Peace Prize in 2023 for her advocacy against torture and the death penalty in Iran. In Gaza, Israeli strikes killed at least three Palestinians in separate attacks Monday. Earlier today, an Israeli drone attack killed a Palestinian in Gaza City, leaving several others badly injured. On Sunday, an Israeli military broadcaster reported its forces had expanded control of the Gaza Strip to nearly 60% of the territory and were prepared to resume a full-scale assault if ordered. In the occupied West Bank, Israeli forces shot and killed a 26-year-old Palestinian man Monday as they raided a busy commercial area of Nablus. Naif Samarablus died after he was shot in the head. He'd reportedly just dropped his wife at a nearby hospital to give birth to their first child. At least four others, including two children, were struck and wounded by live ammunition. The U.S. military says it launched another strike on a vessel in the Caribbean, killing two people Monday. The Trump administration once again claimed the vessel was carrying drugs without providing any evidence. Since September, the Pentagon says it's killed at least 188 people in strikes on boats in the Caribbean and Eastern Pacific. The attacks have been widely condemned as illegal. Ukraine's interior minister says Russian attacks on Monday killed 14 people and wounded at least 60 others across multiple regions of Ukraine, with reports of heavy shelling and damage to residential areas. Russia's latest assault came as President Vladimir Putin said he would declare a unilateral ceasefire in Ukraine for Friday and Saturday as Russia marks Victory Day, commemorating the 81st anniversary of the defeat of Nazi Germany in World War II. Meanwhile, Russia faces a growing environmental disaster along its Black Sea coast after Ukraine struck the oil refining port of Tuapse for the fourth time in less than 3 weeks. The attacks created large oil spills, huge clouds of acrid smoke, and toxic black rain that fell on residents and contaminated more than 30 miles of coastline. In New Orleans, a federal appeals court blocked criminal court clerk Calvin Duncan from taking office Monday, which was scheduled to be his first day on the job. Duncan won election to the post in November, just 5 years after his release from prison after serving 28 years for a murder he did not commit. He was exonerated in 2021 and earned his law degree a year later at age 60. His position was eliminated last Friday when the Republican governor, Jeff Landry, signed legislation abolishing it. Governor Landry also canceled upcoming primary elections following Thursday's Supreme Court ruling, which struck down the last remaining major provision of the Voting Rights Act. On Monday, protesters marched through the streets of New Orleans demanding an end to racist gerrymandering of Louisiana's congressional maps and the reinstatement of Calvin Duncan to his elected position.
3: You know, Calvin Duncan won a race with 68% of the vote. You know, so that's the citizens of New Orleans. I think that should be honored and respected. And the fact that it's not, I think anybody who have a sense of right and wrong should stand up against that, because that's a direct strike against democracy. And if we don't stand against this, then, you know, America is just dissolving, far as I'm concerned.
0: Alabama's state legislature adjourned a special session Monday after demonstrators entered the state house in Montgomery to protest Republican plans to adopt a gerrymandered map that dilutes the power of black voters. Currently, an injunction bars Alabama from redrawing its congressional maps before 2030. But following the Supreme Court's ruling last week gutting the Voting Rights Act, Republican Attorney General Steve Marshall filed an emergency motion asking a court to lift the prohibition. This is Dee Reed, an organizer with Black Lives Matter.
4: It is a strategic attempt to erase the Voting Rights Act, which we know is our strongest protection against disenfranchisement. Protections that were not given. Protections that were fought for right here in Alabama by the people from Selma, by the people from Greenville, by the people from Birmingham, and by the people from Montgomery.
0: A new investigation by the Washington Post looks at the increasing use of force by guards against immigrants detained in ICE jails nationwide. The Post found nearly 800 cases in which ICE guards used physical violence or deployed chemical agents on jailed immigrants during Trump's first year back in office, a 37% increase compared to the previous year. The skyrocketing use of force comes as the Trump administration packs ICE jails beyond their capacity as part of his mass deportation campaign. Meanwhile, the Department of Homeland Security has shuttered its internal watchdog offices that track the abuse of immigrants in custody. The U.S. Supreme Court Monday stepped in to block a lower court ruling that would have cut off access to the abortion pill mifepristone for millions of people nationwide. The order was signed by Justice Samuel Alito, who put a one-week hold on major changes to how the pill can be prescribed, temporarily restoring nationwide telehealth and mail access through May 11th. The temporary pause gives the Supreme Court time to consider next steps in the case as it weighs emergency requests filed by the manufacturers of mifepristone. In India, Prime Minister Narendra Modi's Hindu Nationalist Party, BJP, is tightening its political grip after winning a key legislative election in one of India's most populous states, West Bengal. The victory brought an end to 15 years of rule by Mamata Banerjee, who is one of Modi's most outspoken opponents. In the run-up to the election, an estimated 9 million people were stripped of their right to vote, removed from the voter registration in a move that disproportionately targeted Muslims in West Bengal. The 2026 Pulitzer Prize winners were announced on Monday. Palestinian photographer Sahar Al-Ghora and New York Times contributor won the prize for breaking news photography for his work documenting Israel's war and siege on Gaza. M. Gessen of the New York Times won the Pulitzer Prize for opinion writing. Meanwhile, a special citation was awarded to Miami Herald investigative journalist Julie Brown for her groundbreaking reporting in 2017 and 18 that exposed Jeffrey Epstein's sex trafficking network. In Wisconsin, animal rights advocates reached a deal with Ridgeland Farms to secure the release of 1,500 beagles bred for medical experimentation. Their victory came after hundreds of activists attempted to enter a property owned by Ridgeland Farms, where beagles are held in brutal conditions, subjected to surgeries without anesthesia and other abuses. The protest earlier this month led to the arrest of at least 25 people, with police injuring scores of activists at the action. And in New York, this year's Met Gala at the Metropolitan Museum of Art faced protests on Monday. The event was sponsored by Amazon's billionaire founder Jeff Bezos and his wife Lauren Sanchez Bezos, ahead of the gala. The activism group Everyone Hates Elon projected video interviews with Amazon workers onto the Bezos' Manhattan penthouse, alongside slogans including, "If you can buy the Met Gala, you can pay more taxes," and "No red carpet for Trump's billionaires." On Friday, the group placed hundreds of bottles of fake urine inside the Metropolitan Museum of Art, referring to complaints by Amazon workers of having to skip bathroom breaks and urinate in bottles. The group also plastered ads across the city reading, quote, "The Bezos Met Gala, brought to you by the company that powers ICE," a reference to Amazon's cloud computing contract with ICE. Amazon's labor union founder, Chris Smalls, was arrested outside the Met Gala after allegedly jumping a barricade. Meanwhile, labor unions staged a ball without billionaires in Manhattan's meatpacking district as an alternative fashion show to the Met Gala. Amazon, Whole Foods, Washington Post, Starbucks, and Uber workers walked the runway in looks by immigrant designers. This is SEIU President April Verrett.
5: They can try to take our rights. They can try to redraw the lines. They can try to control the systems, but they will never, ever be able to replicate the brilliance, the creativity, the resilience of the people they are trying to hold down. So this ball without billionaires is not just about fashion. It is about power. It's about telling the truth that people who sew and care and drive and cook and clean and secure and those that create are the ones who make everything possible. Labor is art.
0: And those are some of the headlines. This is Democracy Now!, democracynow.org, The War and Peace Report. I'm Amy Goodman in Toronto, speaking at Radio Days North America. Juan Gonzalez is in Chicago. Hi, Juan.
6: Hi, Amy, and welcome to all of our listeners and viewers across the country and around the world.
0: President Trump's warned that Iran will be blown off the face of the earth if U.S. warships are targeted in the Strait of Hormuz. Trump's renewed threat to destroy Iran came as the Pentagon rebranded its war from Operation Epic Fury to Project Freedom, turning its focus to reopening the Strait of Hormuz to commercial traffic amidst the widening energy crisis. On Monday, Iranian state media said the U.S. had fired on small cargo boats carrying goods and passengers, killing five civilians. U.S. Central Command confirmed it attacked several boats, but insisted they were threatening commercial vessels. Separately, the United Arab Emirates said it had come under attack from drones and missiles that caused a fire at an oil facility at the port of Fujairah. The port is outside the Strait of Hormuz and is one of few export routes that doesn't require transiting through the strait. Three Indian nationals were injured in the attack. Iran claimed it was not responsible. The Iranian foreign minister in a social media post warned the U.S. against being dragged back into a quagmire and dismissed Project Freedom as, quote, Project Deadlock. To discuss all this and more, we're joined by Toby Jones, associate professor of Middle East history at Rutgers University, writes frequently on oil, war in the Middle East, and is author of Desert Kingdom, How Oil and Water Forged Modern Saudi Arabia. Also wrote Running Dry, Essays on Energy, Water, and Environmental Crisis. We welcome you, Professor Jones, to Democracy Now! If you can talk about, well, what some are calling this project stalemate, with President Trump once again threatening to blow up Iran, and overall your assessment of what's happening right now.
7: Well, we're seeing two things. Well, first of all, thank you for having me back on. We're seeing two things in the region. One is an intensification or an escalation of the saber rattling that's become characteristic of Trump's disposition and sort of approach to tensions in the Gulf, a crisis that he created along with Israel in evading and launching an attack on Iran in February. He can't control the narrative, and so he escalates. He also can't control what's happening on the waters of the Gulf. It's become clear the limits of American naval power, its military capacity to dictate terms in the Gulf are significantly constrained. Iran, with through sort of asymmetric tactics, a minimalist approach to the sort of its own response to threats in the region, has basically handcuffed the United States' ability to dictate terms. What now sort of circulates over the Gulf is an environment of uncertainty and fear. Nobody trusts that the United States can stop Iran from carrying out attacks if they wish to on commercial shipping. Nobody trusts that Iran won't, in fact, carry out attacks on cargo or other merchant shipping. And so the region is in the grip of paralysis, limited American imperial power, an aggressive or at least a marginally capable Iranian military force has revealed both the limits of American capacity and has frozen the region in crisis. I will say one other thing, though, before we sort of carry on the conversation. We should be wary about any claims about what's happening in the Gulf and what's not happening in the Gulf, particularly at the Strait. We know that ships aren't moving at a much diminished capacity. Neither oil or other merchant shipping seems to be moving according to our normal registers of observation, the normal tools that we use to look. But there is some transit happening. The thing that's important to keep in mind as we go forward and trying to make sense of all of this is how little we actually know. There is an information blackout. Data is largely unavailable. This is true true within the states and the region, and it's largely true on the waters of the Gulf itself. There's still so much that we don't know about what's actually happening that to some extent, to a large extent, we're beholden to the extreme rhetoric coming from all sides.
6: And Professor Jones, I wanted to ask you, in less than 10 days, on May 14th, Trump will be traveling to China for a summit with President Xi Jinping. Trump already postponed this trip once because of the war. How do you think his failure to negotiate an end to the conflict will affect?

0: What's important to take away here, or part of what's important to take away here, is that through an unprovoked assault on Iran, Trump has accelerated or at least clarified the real limits of American imperial power. He has hastened Americans' hegemonic decline, at least in the Gulf. And as you've asked, Juan, I think this spirals out and how Trump and the Americans see the Gulf as a centerpiece of its global power. Whether China is actively engaged in supporting or propping up Iran, or whether it's quietly engaged. The reality is China has emerged as a significant rival to the United States in the region. That's not necessarily a new thing, but it's more clear than ever. And whether Trump is in a capacity to either address that or do anything about it is not only unclear, it seems unlikely to me. Trump has put the United States, I'm not one to celebrate American empire, but he's definitely put the United States in a much more vulnerable and weakened position globally as a result of this war.
1: And you mentioned this historic trend of the United States, its alignment with Gulf countries and the Middle East as key to U.S. Strategy of domination around the world. How has this war, regardless of how it ends, affected that?
0: Well, think of the United States as having engaged in a 50-year project to secure its primacy in the Gulf. It succeeded the British Empire in the late 1970s and early 1980s. It engaged in the Iran-Iraq War in the middle of the 1980s, which was the first time that it projected its naval military power in the region in an attempt to escort Kuwaiti and other Arab oil shipping in and out of the Strait of Hormuz. And ever since then, we should understand Desert Storm, the sanctions era of the 1990s, the 2003 invasion of Iraq is partly a response to American attempts to secure its primacy in the region. And it's done so not only by projecting its power, but also by maintaining relationships with awful authoritarian regimes in the region, the Saudis, the Emiratis, the Kuwaitis, the Bahrainis, and others. What this war has done is it's called into question the efficacy of that system and that arrangement. And it has created the material conditions in the region where Iran, through asymmetric and minimalistic measures, has been able to undermine the primacy, both in real terms and in symbolic ways, of American power. I think, to put it simply, if the United States has been engaged in a 50-year imperial project to protect its interests in the region and its allies in the region, which all circulate around oil, this war has rapidly undone the conditions that made that possible in the first place.
2: If you can talk about the particular Gulf countries and their relationship with the United States right now, and is it shifting? You wrote the book Desert Kingdom, How Oil and Water Forge Modern Saudi Arabia. If you could talk about Saudi Arabia, I mean, you have Jared Kushner, the Trump's son-in-law, and Steve Witkoff, two developers who are the so-called peace envoys. Jared Kushner got, something like $2 billion from the Saudi Sovereign Fund, very close to MBS, the crown prince, Mohammed bin Salman. And then you have the United Arab Emirates that just pulled out of OPEC and says today that it was hit by a drone, though Iran says this was not their drone, and is now suffering from yet another fire.
0: Yeah, these are steadfast allies of the United States. What's interesting over the last 2.5 decades is that that also means they're steadfast allies of Israel. So we should understand the Israelis, the Saudis, the Emiratis, and the Americans in particular as being in full alignment on their approach to the regional dynamic. That largely means they're in lockstep in confronting and in narrating a particular framework of thinking about Iran as their principal rival in the region. This is one of the products of the 2003 invasion and the Iraq War. That doesn't mean that there isn't rivalry within the region or that there aren't challenges to how stable this arrangement is. Saudi Arabia, for example, was on the precipice of normalization with Israel prior to Israel's genocide in Gaza, which compelled a recalculation on their part. Saudi Arabia and the United Arab Emirates, while both aligning with Israel and the United States, have their own regional rivalry that's taking shape. As you mentioned, the UAE recently withdrew, or as of this month, has withdrawn from OPEC. That's largely a reflection of an internal power struggle between Saudi Arabia and UAE over control of global energy markets, and also a reflection of the kind of shifting economic capacities in both countries. They're rivals in South Yemen.

0: Their rivals in Sudan, where they compete, various competing factions militarily and politically. So we see a regional order that's more or less in alignment, where Iran stands as the principal problem, but we see fissures within that regional order. What that means for American sort of rent seekers like Jared Kushner and those close to the Trump administration is that in some ways that relationship is transactional. How do the Saudis fund or support Kushner and his hedge funds or his real estate projects? How might they benefit economically in the region is a central concern of some players within the Trump and the Saudi regimes. But beyond that, there are also these political, economic, and imperial alignments that acts in sort of parallel with those. Sometimes they're in support of one another, and other times they're in tension of one another. But I think that it doesn't, what's not called into question is the depth of the relationship between those places. And I'll say this, one thing that we're not paying close enough attention. Oh, sorry.
1: No, Professor, I just want to ask you, we only have about a minute or so, but if you could briefly talk, you've written extensively on environmental crisis in the region. How has a war exacerbated the environmental crisis?
0: Well, again, there's a lot of information that we don't know about the region. We've seen some evidence from satellite imagery of oil spills in the Gulf as a result of various attacks at various points earlier in the war. I think one thing we need to do and keep in mind constantly, although we've been talking about Iran in the Gulf today, is that this is very much a multi-front war that includes Lebanon, Gaza, and the West Bank. This is a war on Palestine, Lebanon, and Iran. And here we see that the Israeli tactical approach to its territorial maximalism and American and in support of American empire is a tactics of ruin, to destroy landscapes, to destroy communities, to evoke and commit environmental atrocity in order to make the region uninhabitable or at least precarious for hundreds of thousands, if not millions of people. We saw this with strikes on oil facilities in Tehran in the early stages of the war, on other infrastructure facilities, Trump's constant bombast threatening infrastructural and sort of targeting the conditions that preserve life, both environmentally and otherwise, are a core precept of the American-Israeli war. We will only reckon with this in the months and years that follow, however this concludes.
1: Well, we want to thank you for being with us, Professor Toby Jones, a Middle East history professor at Rutgers University in New Brunswick, and we'll be back after a brief break.

0: Malian musician Khaira Arabi, Nightingale of the North, performing in Democracy Now! Studio. This is Democracy Now!, democracynow.org, The War and Peace Report. I'm Amy Goodman, broadcasting today from Toronto, Canada. Juan Gonzalez is in Chicago. As President Trump continues to attack media organizations and journalists, we turn now to look at the Federal Communications Commission targeting of Disney, the parent company of ABC. Last week, FCC Chair Brendan Carr ordered a review of 8 local ABC TV licenses. They were not scheduled to be up for renewal until 2028, but Carr ordered an early review, which could lead to ABC being stripped of the licenses. Carr made the announcement one day after President Trump and First Lady Melania Trump publicly demanded ABC fire late-night host Jimmy Kimmel once again, this time over a joke he made about them. Carr's denied there was a connection, citing a separate FCC investigation into Disney's DEI, that's diversity, equity, and inclusion policies. Carr was questioned by reporters last week.
1: Was there any connection? Did you feel any pressure? Was the timing at all, you know, as a result of White House pressure or what happened on Saturday night?
2: No, this was a decision that we made inside this building based on where we were in the enforcement matter. There was no pressure from the outside. There was no suggestion from the outside. There was no call for agency action from the outside. This was based on our assessment of where we were. And with respect to President Trump, obviously he has every right, First Amendment right, to express his position on this. One of the great things about President Trump is he's very transparent. He has told publicly his position. He has every right to make the decisions that he's made, to make the public calls that he's made. Same with the First Lady. And there's a lot of people out there that agree with them.
1: And just can I ask, will the Jimmy Kimmel, will that all or any speech issues be part of this review? Is it solely restricted to DEI, the license, the early license reviews?
2: Our DEI review is going to continue and is going to be part of that. We are calling their licenses in for early renewal. I think they have 8 station licenses. Once they make that filing, then anybody can file petitions to deny. We can't control what claims they make in their petitions to deny, and we'll take a look at all of that.
0: Last September, ABC briefly suspended Jimmy Kimmel's show after Brendan Carr threatened to take action over remarks Kimmel made following the assassination of Charlie Kirk.
3: You know, when you look at the conduct that has taken place by Jimmy Kimmel, it appears to be some of the sickest conduct possible. I mean, look, we can do this the easy way or the hard way. These companies can find ways to change conduct, to take action, frankly, on Kimmel, or, you know, there's going to be additional work for the FCC ahead.
0: The FCC currently has just 3 commissioners. The sole Democrat on the FCC, Ana Gomez, spoke at a hearing last week and criticized Carr's latest move targeting ABC.
4: Calling an early renewal of a broadcast license is a rare step. It happens only as a last resort and after evidence of clear abuse of the trust surrounding that license or a blatant violation of our rules. It has not happened in decades. And the targeting of a group of stations to punish a parent company has never happened in history. The irony is not lost on anyone. A joke made about an event meant to honor the First Amendment is now being used as a justification to curtail it.
0: That was FCC Commissioner Ana Gomez speaking last week. She joins us now from Washington, D.C. to talk about the ABC probe, the proposed mega merger between Paramount and Time Warner Discovery. If approved, it would mean CNN, CBS, HBO, and more would all be under one roof and more. Commissioner Gomez, thanks so much for being with us. Start off by talking about what's at stake with the FCC Chair Carr's threat to pull the licenses from ABC stations over Jimmy Kimmel once again.
5: Yes, good morning. It's good to be with you today. What the FCC has done is the most offensive assault on the First Amendment so far by this FCC. It is going after, in an unprecedented fashion, a network program by threatening the licenses of the local broadcasters of that network. It's it's bound to fail if, in fact, Disney pushes back. And I'm glad to see that, in fact, they are. Because if this actually gets reviewed by court, it will be a long-needed rebuke of the abuses of this FCC and this administration of the First Amendment.
6: And Commissioner, the currently stations have 10 years once they're granted a license before it has to be renewed. This was actually extended by many years in previous Republican administrations after citizen groups began to challenge the licenses of many stations around the country in the 60s and the 70s. How unusual is it, this idea of even before the period of the license is up for renewal, that the government steps in?
5: It's extremely unusual. The last time that the agency advanced the period for a renewal of a license was over a half a century ago. And most certainly has never been done where eight of the entirely eight local broadcast stations owned by the network are brought up for renewal. And to be clear, the earliest renewal that was due was in 2028. The latest was in 2031, and these are actually eight-year licenses. So this is extremely unprecedented, and it just shows you what a pretext it is for going after Disney, because Disney has so far refused to bend the knee to this administration's demands that it fire a comedian and that it change its content so that this administration isn't upset by whatever coverage it's getting by this network. It's also meant, by the way, as a threat to other broadcasters, basically putting them on notice that if they upset this administration, they too will be dragged before the FCC in an early renewal process.
6: Could you tell us whether you've had conversations with the chair of the FCC, Brendan Carr, about this? To what degree you feel he is basically doing whatever President Trump wants?
5: Well, this administration is using any point of leverage that it has to go after its critics, whether it's the FCC, whether it's the FTC, whether it's the Department of Justice, whether it's the Department of Defense. It is trying everything it can to ensure that it gets coverage that it likes. And I have been very vocal in my criticism of this, and frankly, in alerting everyone, the public, the corporations, the broadcasters, reporters, that this is a serious issue for our democracy.
0: I think it's important to note that Trump's FCC pick, Brendan Carr, the chair of the FCC, wrote Project 2025's chapter on the FCC. And I want to go from what we're talking about with ABC and Kimmel and ABC being threatened with losing stations, losing their licenses, to mega mergers. More than 100 of Hollywood's most prominent writers, directors, and actors, and thousands of people overall related to Hollywood, producers, directors, actors, signed an open letter voicing their opposition to the proposed merger of Paramount, that was Paramount Skydance, and Warner Brothers Discovery. The letter reads in part, quote, "The integrity, independence, and diversity of our industry would be grievously compromised. Competition is essential for a healthy economy and a healthy democracy. So is thoughtful regulation and enforcement," unquote. Paramount Skydance announced its intended $111 billion acquisition of Warner Brothers Discovery early this year after Netflix dropped its bid after meeting at the White House. Paramount's offer still requires regulatory approval in the U.S. and Europe. If completed, it would create the largest media conglomerate in U.S. history, spanning news, sports, movies, video games, theme parks, and more, all controlled by Paramount Chair David Ellison, a vocal supporter of President Trump, as is his father, the billionaire Larry Ellison. So if Paramount Warner Brothers Discovery were approved, it would put CBS, owned by Paramount, together with HBO, CNN, and other what they call media properties. Can you talk about the significance of this, the mass opposition to this, Commissioner Gomez?
5: Sure. One thing that's important to note is that the FCC actually does not have a part in approving the actual merger itself, but it does have a role in approving the, or not approving, in reviewing the foreign ownership that is implicated by this transaction. And I'll get to that in a minute. Traditionally, what the FCC worries about when it comes to media and its regulations are three things: competition, localism, in other words, serving your local communities, and viewpoint diversity. And those principles are very important because we want to make sure that every viewer, every listener has the ability to see themselves in whatever choice they make in their broadcasts. The harm that we have when we have these mega consolidations, say of local broadcasters, like we just saw with the Nexstar TechNet transaction, which by the way is under court review right now, is that you lose that viewpoint diversity because all of a sudden every station that you're looking at has the same content because it's owned by the same corporate parent. And that is, in fact, harmful for localism, for civic engagement, even for getting information about high school sports. And, you know, we lose that benefit. We also don't want to reach a point where we just become a nation that gets content dictated to it by this administration. When Paramount was bought by Skydance, in fact, the commission did approve that. And one of the things that this commission imposed on that transaction was a requirement that they have a truth arbiter or an ombudsperson that would field complaints about bias in the content of the network. That is dangerous because we don't want to have a viewing public that is only seeing what this administration wants them to see. Now, with regard to the foreign ownership of the in the Paramount Warner Brothers transaction, I'm concerned that this FCC ensured that it actually carefully reviews what is being asked for here. Paramount has asked for the commission to approve up to 100% indirect foreign ownership in this transaction. Now, the foreign ownership we're talking about here is sovereign wealth funds by foreign countries and 10% by a Chinese company that is essentially controlled by China. I think there is a real issue here that we need to be concerned about if what this results in is a chilling effect in what content that viewers see because of any fear of upsetting these foreign governments in whatever content is being shown. And we've seen that already happen in, for example, the nixing of documentaries about reporters that have been murdered, you know, the Khashoggi murder. So this is a serious issue for the FCC, and we need to really seriously consider it.
6: And Commissioner Gomez, I'd like you to briefly comment on another major merger between Nexstar Media Group and Tegna, two of the largest local broadcast station owners in the U.S. The Trump administration approved the merger after your FCC waived rules limiting any company from owning stations that together reach more than 39% of U.S. households. Could you talk about that merger and the fact that Nexstar Media Group, its owners are known as very conservative folks who have aligned themselves with the Trump administration in the past?
5: Yes. So much like the foreign ownership, by the way, there's a statutory cap in how much a single owner can own in terms of local broadcasters. Ownership cap is 39% of viewing households in this country. The Nexstar Tegna merger will lead to a transaction that will reach 80% of viewing households of this country. And this goes back to my point about viewpoint diversity. What we have seen in the past, we've seen mergers in the past of local broadcasters, and what that leads to is a reduction of the journalism and of the local content, because what these transactions are seeking are synergies. Synergies are just another word for layoffs. And so what will happen is you will get the same content shown at all of these broadcasters in these individual markets, and you will no longer have a diversity of viewpoints being shown. And as you note, Nexstar has been very sympathetic to this administration, probably for lots of reasons, not the least of which is that they want these transactions to be approved. But that's a problem, because we don't want to have our media content fed to us by one person.
0: And significant in this, Commissioner Gomez, is that three Republican attorneys general, including Kris Kobach of Kansas, have joined with eight Democratic attorney generals in filing suit over this or challenging this legally.
5: Yeah, and important, that's the other thing I didn't mention, is one of the issues with having so much power concentrated in one corporation is that it will actually lead to increased cable rates and streaming rates for the viewers themselves, because it changes the balance of negotiating power. And that is a large reason why these attorney generals, both on Republicans and Democrats, are challenging the transaction. And one of the things that we saw, by the way, which I found very disturbing about this transaction, is that despite the magnitude of this transaction and despite the fact that it was unlawful for the FCC to actually approve it, it was not voted on by the commission. And that is done for a couple of reasons. One, it's less complicated if I cannot speak out publicly about something that's being done as a backdoor deal. And it was rushed through in order to avoid this very judicial review. All of the approvals, the DOJ approval, the FCC approval, happened very quickly in one day, and the transaction closed in 10 minutes after the FCC approved it. Clearly, this was coordinated so that this billionaire buddy bypass that this administration seems to have for the corporations it supports could get this done and hopefully avoid this judicial review. Apparently, it didn't work.
0: Well, Ana Gomez, we want to thank you so much for being with us. Federal Communications Commissioner, the only Democrat of the three that are left. The chair is Trump pick, Brendan Carr. Next up, we look at a funding crisis facing community media. It's public access TV, often overlooked when talking about public media in the United States. We'll talk to the heads of Access Sacramento in California and BronxNet, the poorest county in New York State, the Bronx, and how they serve their communities. What's at stake? Stay with us.

0: Honduran musician Carla Lara performing in our Democracy Now! Studio. This is Democracy Now!, democracynow.org. I'm Amy Goodman with Juan Gonzalez. We end today's show looking at a growing funding crisis in an often overlooked corner of public media, public access TV. It airs on cable. As more people cut the cord and drop their cable TV subscriptions, public access channels are losing a vital source of revenue. For decades, cable TV companies have paid franchise fees to local municipalities as compensation for use of the public right-of-way through which the companies route cables and utilities. Those fees have funded PEG stations, P-E-G. That stands for Public Educational and Governmental Access. This is part of a video made by BronxNet in New York.
1: It's happening everywhere. Cord cutting. Outdated law. FCC threats. Federal grant cancellations. Doors are being closed. And over 1,500 local media stations across the nation are being punished.
0: Public access stations are distinct from the PBS and NPR stations that are also in a funding crisis due to the defunding and dissolution of the Corporation for Public Broadcasting. We're joined now by the heads of two public access stations. Joe Barr is executive director of Access Sacramento in California's capital, and Michael Maxnavi is executive director of BronxNet in New York. Michael, let's begin with you. Talk about what's at stake, and for people who aren't familiar with what public access is. Explain this sector of public media in the United States.
2: 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And BronxNet Public Media and public access networks across the nation broadcast this program proudly. And we are participatory media. As we commemorate 250 years of American democracy and what the First Amendment means and freedom of expression, know that you have community resources very often in your cities and towns that provide media education, workforce training for the public, experiential learning for students, that's career building, but also promote civic awareness, voter literacy, digital literacy, and local information. It's a spotlight on the arts and culture and more. And BronxNet was formed 30 plus years ago, in part because the Bronx was too often misrepresented and sensationalized in mainstream media. If it bleeds, it leads. Hollywood also contributed to the Bronx being a symbol of urban blight for many decades, and that's why BronxNet exists, to correct those misrepresentations with authentic community voices. And that's in part why now the Bronx is a symbol of urban renewal.
3: And I'd like to ask Joe Barr, Executive Director of Access Sacramento, could you talk about the programming and the work of community media in Sacramento over the last few decades? And how did you find out that your funding might be cut?
4: Yeah, well, Access Sacramento does a lot of what BronxNet does. It really is of the community, by the community, for the community. We're doing workforce training. We're contributing to the creative economy of this region. The arts is a huge sector of Sacramento's economy. Movie production is actually a growing part of Sacramento's economy. As Hollywood studios leave Southern California, they're looking for other places that are cheaper to shoot their films, and we have people who can crew those films. So we are really here to give those opportunities to folks, but then also give them platforms for a voice. And your previous segment was a wonderful contrast to what we're trying to do in community media, which is really be authentically local, to share viewpoints that aren't necessarily heard in mainstream media, and for us to be facing these funding situations. When you add it on to what we heard in the previous segment with commercial media mergers, it really could be a dire situation for getting a broad spectrum of viewpoints. We heard,
0: Joe,
4: about our funding situation. Yes.
0: If you can explain that point of your funding, when we were in Sacramento in the last few weeks, we heard that Access Sacramento might fall off a cliff, that the Cable Commission is cutting your funding. Can you explain what you've been told?
4: Yes, so the Cable Commission has been telling us for about the last 9 months. They've done run some numbers, and they say that the PEG money, the money that they give us for operating organizations, is going to go away in a year, a little bit more than a year, and they are actively moving to shut the community media stations down, the public and educational organizations, and put all that money into the government channel. So this is really a situation where they unilaterally are making this decision. It's a policy decision that's going to affect a lot of people, the community at large, and they're essentially cutting down or shutting down the community organizations in favor of the government channel. That's where they want to put their money.
3: And Michael, I wanted to ask you, we're approaching the 2026 midterm elections. Can you talk about how organizations like BronxNet, the important role that they play in local debates and candidate interviews that maybe major commercial stations or even internet blogs or podcasts don't cover?
2: Thank you, Juan. We're in an era of media consolidation, as Commissioner Gomez so well stated. And community media networks like BronxNet met with her in D.C. a couple of weeks ago and to raise awareness about harmful legislation called H.R. 2289, as well as positive legislation called the Protecting Community TV Act. And we met with congressional representatives. And very often for local races in our given communities, including in the Bronx, the only televised local debates for these competitive races are televised on community media. Because in an era of media consolidation, toxic algorithms, addicted feeds, we are not seeing the commercial networks paying attention to the local news and information. As a matter of fact, local reporting jobs, local reporters have decreased 75% since 2002. And according to Rebuild Local News, that
0: and
2: is...
0: Michael, we yeah. just have a minute, and yeah. I wanted to quickly ask you what the bill in the New York State Legislature is and about the proposal as people cut the cord, you know, and their cable subscriptions to tax Netflix and Hulu. We have about 30 seconds.
2: We partner with League of Women Voters of New York to produce these debates, and they're important. And with cable, there's arguably a community good. There's local investment. As there's migration to digital entertainment and to streaming, there is no local investment. There's no local jobs. There's no local programming. And we have a bill called the Technology, Education, and Arts Through Media Act, which corrects that. It provides revenue for municipalities, which addresses what Joe was talking about in Sacramento, revenue for the state, revenue for digital literacy, local arts, community media, nonprofit news, and more. So that's why we are, right after this interview, I'm heading up to Albany to talk with our state leaders about Teen New York and build broad consensus. We are very much poised to have model legislation in New York State, which really helps create and foster a healthy news and information ecosystem at the local level in this like really challenging time where there's crisis and community media centers closing across the nation and there's a loss of local jobs. This bill creates local jobs and local information and promotes civic engagement and awareness.
0: Michael Maxinavi, I want to thank you for being with us, Executive Director of BronxNet, and Joe Barr, Executive Director of Access Sacramento, where the next Cable Commission meeting is just in a few weeks in June. I'm in Toronto today speaking at Radio Days North America, moving on to screenings of the new documentary about Democracy Now!, Steal This Story, Please, on Thursday night and Friday morning in Minneapolis, then in Chicago on Friday night, Saturday afternoon, and on Saturday evening when I'll be joined by Juan Gonzalez, and then on to Milwaukee on Sunday. 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Information for all these screenings and for more as we travel the country can also be found at stealthisstory.org. Democracy Now! Is produced with Mike Burke, Dina Gester, Messiah Rhodes, Nameen Sheikh, Maria Tarasena, Nicole Salazar, Sarah Nasser, Trina Ndura, Sam Alcock, Tamari Astudio, John Hamilton, Ravi Karan, Hani Masood, Diego Ramos, our Executive Director, Julie Crosby. Special thanks to Becca Staley and to Dennis Moynihan. I'm Amy Goodman in Toronto with Juan Gonzalez in Chicago.

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2: This is Wade Brathke with the Chief Organizer's Report. Donor police acting without cause. This is a problem in the age of Trump. Three big outfits that handle a large number of donor-advised funds and process donations to qualified nonprofits, Fidelity, Vanguard, and Schwab, all announced that they were now refusing to handle donations to the Southern Poverty Law Center, the well-known civil rights and anti-Klan organization headquartered in Montgomery, Alabama. Their excuse was that Justice Department has fomented some charges against the organization, alleging mail fraud and other claims based on the fact they paid some informers to infiltrate hate groups like the Klan and others in the past. This just sounds specious. In the first place, a spokesperson for SPLC says they've done this in the past, but not currently. I'm not even exactly sure why having paid informers is even illegal. In the second place, the Trump Justice Department has become the president's Department of Revenge for one perceived slight after another or for his self-declared enemies, most of which have failed and in some cases were not even able to get grand jury indictments. What makes anyone think this is real? Far-right groups have complained for years about being labeled hate groups by the SPLC. This seems like governmental payback and throwing a bone to these groups from turning point to worse. Finally, what happened to innocent until proven guilty? Not that that principle hasn't fallen into disuse in the current flesh-eating machine. It's hard not to believe the big boys in this field aren't simply afraid of angering the administration while hiding behind a fictitious claim of due diligence. Now, the SPLC is a huge operation, so this is not a fatal blow as it might be to some smaller, feisty nonprofit. They are tax-exempt, so contributions can be sent to them directly. Reading this, I reached out for Drummond Pike, founder and longtime CEO of the Tides Foundation, which pioneered the use of donor-advised funds under its stewardship for progressive purposes. I'd been on the board from its founding for 30 years, and though he's been retired for more than a decade, I knew he still knew people. He answered they'd already reached out. Donor-advised funds are not without issues and controversy. Since there's no requirement of annual or any contributions from the donor, they can't resist the accusation that they are simply a tax-dodge shelter for the rich. The rules are that they lose ownership and control of the money, surrendering the money to community foundations like Tides or these giant financial operations. The donor is allowed to advise on how contributions would be made, or at least that's how it's supposed to work. It's unclear why Vanguard, Fidelity, and Schwab think that they have the right to preemptively deny a donor's request. Maybe the progressive rich, if that's not an oxymoron, need to move their DAFs from these folks to Tides or other friendlier community foundations. Vanguard Charitable and Schwab's DAF Giving 360 say they allow transfers to other charities. A recent lawsuit reported in the Journal indicates there are some caveats on that score. A lawsuit by a successor to a donor filed against Waterstone, a Christian community foundation, which cut off communication and requested distributions from $21 million they were holding in the family's DAF. Financial advisors will be following this case and reading the paperwork carefully on future placements. But anyone trying to do good rather than just avoid taxes might look for friendlier homes for their money. Given what is happening to SPLC and could happen to many others as we speed towards autocracy in America. This is Wade Rathke for questions or comments, www.chieforganizer.org. You take it from here to there.
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What's going on, my people? My people, this your boy Truth, and this is another Tuesday that we're gonna get it in. Yo, I had to take a couple of songs and let me get myself in order, but hope you guys gonna enjoy this show. It's gonna be a nice smooth one. We got a gloomy day out here in Little Rock, but we about to get it in, and I'm gonna make you feel a lot better than you felt before you got in here. Let's go.

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That was D-Train with You're the One for Me. With the love I have inside of me, we can turn this world around. These are some real words. I need to take heed. Let's go.

it's Tuesday, so it's one of them days you feel like getting down. One of them days. 88.3 FM, KBF, Voice of the People. And this is Truth Radio, home of feel-good music. So if this is the first time being here on Truth Radio, you know why it's called home of feel-good music, because we feeling good right now. Let's get it. We're going to stomp it out. We're going to have a good time. It's a little gloomy outside today, so I'm trying to lift up some spirits. So come out and hang out with your boy, Truth, 501-433-0088. Holler at me and let me know what you think of the show. Let's go.

Hope y'all out there getting your boogie on. Yo, I was feeling a little down today because today is a very special day in my life. It's my late grandmother's birthday, so I was feeling a little down today, you know, coming in. Didn't know how I was going to do the show, but I want to send a special shout out to my niece. She called me, lifted up my spirits, you know, let me know it's Big Mama's birthday today. So I want to celebrate. So we're having fun today. Switch the music up a little bit so we can have a little fun. Get out the dumps, you know, we're going to celebrate today. This is what we're doing. Let's go. 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
1: My name is Aaron McKelvey, and I'm very proud to be a sustaining member for KABF. 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I have several shows that I love to listen to. The Pick and Post, Thanos, I like the Fix It Guys. I listen to Nevermind the Morning Show and the Rural War Room. 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
3: This is Dr. Sharice Jones Branch, and this is your Black History Moment. Jimmy Wingfield, the last African-American to ride a winner in the Kentucky Derby, was born on April 12, 1882 in Childsburg, Kentucky. He began his career as a jockey in 1898 and rode in the Kentucky Derby for the first time in 1900, finishing third. He rode in the Derby the next 3 years, winning in 1901 and 1902 and finishing second in 1903. Later that year, Wingfield immigrated to Russia, where he was greeted as a celebrity and competed at racetracks all over Europe in the name of Tsar Nicholas II. The Russian Revolution caused him to leave the country in 1917 and move to France, where he resumed racing, winning a number of numerous prestigious races. Wingfield retired from racing at 50, having won more than 2,500 races, and began a successful career as a horse trainer. Wingfield died on March 23, 1974. He was posthumously inducted into the National Museum of Racing and Hall of Fame in 2004. The Jimmy Wingfield State Aqueduct Racetrack is run in his honor.

Come on, y'all. Where y'all at? Let's have some fun right now. Come on, we gonna take it back. Old school Temptations with Cloud 9. You know how we get down. You know how your boy Truth do. You know, this is Pledge Week, so get on that website, hit that donate button, help us out. And if you got a small company, you got a small, you know, business, hey, check out that Buy a Watt campaign. Let's go. 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

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Y'all picking up what I'm putting down. Yo, do it till you're satisfied. Get out there in them streets. 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And take it right to the streets. 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

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And don't forget to let them know your boy Truth sent you.

It's that kind of music put a smile on your soul. You get a smile face, smiley face on your soul listening to this music. That's how your boy do. I'm a bad boy. Today we done had Luther, Michael, Beyonce, The Temptations, New Edition, Stevie Wonder, Bob Marley, and we still going. I don't play with you. Let's go.

Truth Radio. We got about 10 minutes to go, and we're going to jazz it out. Let's laugh a little 10 minutes. You know what I'm saying? Smooth it out. But I want to thank you guys for being here. It's been a great show. Appreciate you guys hanging out with me. You know, make sure you stay tuned for Bluegrass Show and Tell. But make sure you come back here next Tuesday. Let's get it.

Yeah, I really hope you guys enjoyed the show. We're going to end it off with some Herbie Hancock, Butterfly. You know, just to put something on your soul a little bit, make you feel good. I appreciate you guys for listening. I appreciate you guys for letting me make you feel a little bit better about your day. Because there's always room just to feel a little bit better. But I really hope you guys enjoyed the show. I tried to be as uplifting as I could, knowing I was having a tough day. But I know there's other people out there having tough days as well. So I tried to be a little bit of light. Because it's kind of gloomy outside today. So I tried to be a little light for everyone, even myself. So I appreciate you guys. Hope you're here next week. Love you guys. Thank you. Truth Radio. Let's go.

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1: This is Wade Brathke with the Chief Organizer's Report, Donor Police Acting Without Cause. This is a problem in the age of Trump. Three big outfits that handle a large number of donor-advised funds and process donations to qualified nonprofits, Fidelity, Vanguard, and Schwab, all announced that they were now refusing to handle donations to the Southern Poverty Law Center, the well-known civil rights and anti-Klan organization headquartered in Montgomery, Alabama. Their excuse was that Justice Department has fomented some charges against the organization, alleging mail fraud and other claims based on the fact they paid some informers to infiltrate hate groups like the Klan and others in the past. This just sounds specious. In the first place, a spokesperson for SPLC says they've done this in the past, but not currently. I'm not even exactly sure why having paid informers is even illegal. In the second place, the Trump Justice Department has become the president's Department of Revenge for one perceived slight after another or for his self-declared enemies, most of which have failed and in some cases were not even able to get grand jury indictments. What makes anyone think this is real? Far-right groups have complained for years about being labeled hate groups by the SPLC. This seems like governmental payback and throwing a bone to these groups from turning point to worse. Finally, what happened to innocent until proven guilty? Not that that principle hasn't fallen into disuse in the current flesh-eating machine. It's hard not to believe the big boys in this field aren't simply afraid of angering the administration while hiding behind a fictitious claim of due diligence. Now, the SPLC is a huge operation, so this is not a fatal blow as it might be to some smaller, feisty nonprofit. They are tax-exempt, so contributions can be sent to them directly. Reading this, I reached out for Drummond Pike, founder and longtime CEO of the Tides Foundation, which pioneered the use of donor-advised funds under its stewardship for progressive purposes. I'd been on the board from its founding for 30 years, and though he's been retired for more than a decade, I knew he still knew people. He answered they'd already reached out. Donor-advised funds are not without issues and controversy. Since there's no requirement of annual or any contributions from the donor, they can't resist the accusation that they are simply a tax-dodge shelter for the rich. The rules are that they lose ownership and control of the money, surrendering the money to community foundations like Tides or these giant financial operations. The donor is allowed to advise on how contributions would be made, or at least that's how it's supposed to work. It's unclear why Vanguard, Fidelity, and Schwab think that they have the right to preemptively deny a donor's request. Maybe the progressive rich, if that's not an oxymoron, need to move their DAFs from these folks to Tides or other friendlier community foundations. Vanguard Charitable and Schwab's DAF Giving 360 say they allow transfers to other charities. A recent lawsuit reported in the Journal indicates there are some caveats on that score. A lawsuit by a successor to a donor filed against Waterstone, a Christian community foundation, which cut off communication and requested distributions from $21 million they were holding in the family's DAF. Financial advisors will be following this case and reading the paperwork carefully on future placements, but anyone trying to do good rather than just avoid taxes might look for friendlier homes for their money, given what is happening to SPLC and could happen to many others as we speed towards autocracy in America. This is Wade Brathke for questions or comments, www.chieforganizer.org. You take it from here to there.
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1: 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Let's play Hard Times by the Nashville Bluegrass Band. Howdy, everybody.

Howdy, howdy, folks. We're glad to be back for another show here. And as we do the numbers now, we're going to call each fellow's name off so we can get right along with the show. We're going to start with Bobby Hicks and Joe Stewart over here doing some old-time fiddle music. And we're going to kindly open up with that number called Roanoke again, and we hope you enjoy.

They would like to thank you folks for kindly dropping in. You're all invited back again to this locality to have a heapin' helpin' of their hospitality. Beverly Hillbillies, that's what they call them now.

That was a couple from The Country Gentlemen from their very first album, Country Songs Old and New, Roving Gambler and Jesse James. Also in that long set, we played the Nashville Bluegrass Band, Bill Monroe. Thank you for that text, Steve, about Brakeman's Blues, Mr. Monroe, Jimmy Rogers song, Lester Flatt and Earl Scruggs, the Dillards, and Big Country Bluegrass. We are listener-supported KEBF 88.3 here in Little Rock. We are in the midst of Pledge Drive. 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During Pledge Drive, a person can purchase 20 60-second spots for only $150. And Angel just showed me you can purchase a bumper sticker for a dollar, a lapel pin for a dollar, a coffee mug for $20, or a Toyota Tacoma for about $15,000. No, I'm kidding about that last part. 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We're also blessed to be broadcasting on KWMB 88.5 FM Mountain View and KMRW 98.9 Northwest Arkansas. We've got some Osmond Brothers. Not Osmond Brothers. We've got Benson with Heath Williams, Maybe It's You. Thank you for listening to our Bluegrass Show.

0: Those are the Waddington Brothers out of North Dakota. They will be back at our Bluegrass Festival in November 2027, so mark your calendars. 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Stay with us. We'll be right back. Thank you for listening.
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3: 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CGB stands for the Cult of Goofy Billionaires, and they are way, way, way goofier than you might imagine. I'm talking about prestigious frontline brand name billionaires, Elon Musk, Sam Altman, Peter Thiel, and other Silicon Valley royals who perceive themselves as otherworldly geniuses. As such, they feel entitled to redesign your, my, and humanity's future, whether we want them to or not. So, for months, these techno-oligarchs have been furtively imposing a multi-trillion-dollar network of invasive data centers all across America. Why? To power a new mechanomorphic species they call generative AI chatbots. Musk gushes that the superintelligent bots will be, quote, more human than humans, able to reproduce themselves, evolve, and displace us primitives in nearly every workplace. Which raises the question, could this gaggle of billionaire megalomaniacs get any goofier? Gosh, yes! Musk, Thiel, and others have become disciples of a Swedish philosopher named Bostrom. He idealizes a, quote, post-human future in which us biological earthlings literally merge into the digital machine race. Indeed, Judge Legum's investigative Substack, Oligarch Watch, reports that Musk has already launched a venture to produce implants that will fuse human brains with computers. Meanwhile, Thiel, the PayPal Palantir billionaire, says transhumanism technology will create a digital species that is immortal. And, he warns ominously, anyone who tries to regulate AI is doing the bidding of the Antichrist. This is Jim Hightower saying, and Google's goofy billionaire Larry Page blithely says, if we let digital minds be free, the outcome is almost certain to be good. Sure, Larry, unbridled tech never goes bad, right? The Hightower Radio Lowdown is made possible by you subscribers to Jim Hightower's Lowdown on Substack. 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
0: Thank you for tuning in to the Bluegrass Show and Tell with Larry and Angel. Let's play another one from the Waddington Brothers, their version of Catfish John, and let's do a two for Tuesday. Let's hear Allison Krauss doing it as well.

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Tectonic covers our shift to a digital future, exploring technology, how it affects us, and what we can do about it. And now, today's episode. Hey, everybody. Welcome to another episode of Tectonic. My name is Mark Hurst. I will be your host for the next hour or so. Thanks so much for choosing to spend some time listening in. I've got a really important interview to share with you today. We're going to be speaking with Julie Scalfo, who is the founder of an organization called MAMA, which is an acronym that stands for Mothers Against Media Addiction. And let me tell you a little bit about this organization before we begin the interview. You might have heard of an organization called MAD, Mothers Against Drunk Driving, that started some decades ago. And it was a group of activists, I guess mostly moms, who wanted to do something about the problem of drunk drivers that were causing harm, injury, death on the streets.